0: And that is the Japanese band known as OOIOO here on 90.3 KTVS. We heard the song Gamel Be Sure to Spiral, and that is from their split LP with the band Lightning Bolt, entitled The Horizon Spiral / The Horizon Viral. That was recently released on the Thrill Jockey record label. Good afternoon. My name is Pixelicious.
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0: is Sungaze here on 90.3 KDVS. The track we heard was called House on the Hill, and it was from their recent self-released album entitled I'm No Longer Afraid of Heights.
1: We heard Pygmy Lush from their 2008 album entitled Mount Hope. That song was called Asphalt.
0: Nixie Nix did What Do You Know About Hills from a new digital single.
1: And we started things off with the former Screaming Trees vocalist Mark Lanegan from his 1990 debut album entitled The Winding Sheet. That song was called Ugly Sunday.
0: We're going to take a quick break and we'll be right back after these messages.
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0: That's Jose Gonzalez here on 90.3 KDVS. We heard the song The Nest, and that is from his 2003 album entitled In Our Nature.
1: We heard the Velvet Underground doing Femme Fatale from their classic debut 1967 album The Velvet Underground and Nico.
0: Yola Tango did Celestine from their 2023 LP This Stupid World.
1: Built to Spill did Fling from their 1994 LP entitled There's Nothing Wrong with Love.
0: We heard the Reds, Pinks, and Purples doing Blue Heron Lake from their new album Acknowledge Kindness.
1: The Sacramento band Tiger Trap did Prettiest Boy from their 1993 self-titled debut album.
0: And we started this set off with the solo artist known as East River Pipe from his 1994 album Poor Fricky. That track was called Keep All Your Windows Tight Tonight. Well, I'm Pixelicious.
1: And I'm Nova. We hope you enjoyed the selections from Silence in the Library this afternoon. Nothing Exceeds Like Excess should be back next Sunday. Coming up in about 5 minutes, we'll have Latin Soul Revolution with DJ Casper.
0: We're going to leave you with a track by Christian Science Reading Room from their 2025 EP entitled Under the Bed and Into the Arms of Another. 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

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Hello, welcome back. You are listening to KDVS Davis 90.3 FM. I am DJ C-Light, stepping in for this time slot tonight. The song you just heard was Moa Diary, also known as Duba Du Wadi Wadi, by Tomorrow By Together from their album The Chaos Chapter, Fight or Escape. Before that was ETA by New Jeans from their second EP, Get Up. Before that was Happy by Woo Joo Seonyeon, also known as WJSN, from their album Happy Moment. Before that was Likey by Twice from their first full album Twistagram. And at the beginning of the block was Liar Liar by Oh My Girl from their album Pink Ocean. Currently you are listening to ASAP by Stacey from the album Statum. After that will be No No No by A Pink from

Hello, welcome back. You are listening to KDVS Davis 90.3 FM. I am BJ Seelight, subbing in for Lisa today. The song you just heard was Electric Angel by Kagamine Rin, Kagamine Len, and Kiga P. Before that was the Pika Pika remix of One and Only by Enhypen. Before that was Hug Me Once by Girls Day. Before that was All by Girls' Generations from their second album of the same name. Before that was Twinkle Twinkle, also by Girls Day. Before that was Signal by Twice. And at the beginning of the block was No No No by A-Pink from the album Secret Garden. Currently, you are listening to Electric Love by Hachio Chi P and Hatsune Miku. Up next will be a special

Hello, welcome back. You are listening to KDVS Davis 90.3 FM. I am BJC Light, subbing in for Lisa today. The song you just heard was Happily Ever After by Jamiroquai Together from their album The Name Chapter Free Fall. Before that was Heavy Rotation by AKB48. Before that was One More Time by Twice. Before that was Ain by After School Subunit Orange Caramel from Orange Caramel album Lipstick. Before that was Birun Koyami, also known as Do the Dance by Alitu from their album Bomb. And before that was Ninja Rebang Bang by Kiri Pamyu Pamyu from her Best Of album KPP Best. Currently, you're listening to Love So Sweet by Cherry Bullet from their album Cherry Rush. After that will be Jellious, also by Alitu.

Hello, welcome back. You're listening to Katie Vest Davis, 90.3 FM. I am DJ C Light, stepping in for Lisa tonight. The song you just heard was Upping Upping by After School Subunit Orange Caramel. Before that was Barbie by CLC member Yoon for the TV show Good Girl. Before that was Ice Cream by FX from their album New APO. Before that was Dukema Together by Keri Pamyu Pamyu from her KPP Best album. Before that was Candy Pop by Twice from the album BDZ. And at the beginning of the block was Jellius by Alitu from the album Bomb. Currently, you are listening to BDZ by Twice from the album of the same name. After that will be Koisuru Fortune Cookie.

Hello, welcome back. You're listening to KDVS Davis 90.3 FM. I am DJ C-Light subbing in for Lisa tonight. The song you just heard was TT by Twice from their album Twice Coaster Lane 1. Before that was Now We by Lovelies from the repackaged version of their second album of the same name. Before that was Magic Girl by After School Subunit Orange Caramel from their album Lipstick. Before that was Pom Pom Pom by Kerry Pamyu Pamyu from her album KPP Best. And at the beginning of the block was Koisuru Fortune Cookie by AKP48. Currently, you're listening to Tell Your World by Live 2 and Hasune Miku, the last song I have for you tonight. Thank you so much for listening, and may happiness always be with you.

Well, good evening and welcome to the Front Porch Blues Show. I'm Fuzzy Mike. We were just listening to A.C. Reed doing the Miami Strut off of his album, I'm in the Wrong Business. Well, summer is here, and I'm going to be doing the Front Porch Blues Show for this summer season here on KTVS. And so welcome. And as I said, that was A.C. Reed. But what I have for you next is, off of her The Devil is an Angel 2 album, this is Geneva Magnus.

cause I'm to blame. I got another woman

And that was the baritone sax of Leonardo Pellegrino. Actually, he goes by the stage name Leo P. That was Leo P doing Gold Duck Time. And before that, we heard Albert Castellaga and Rick Estrin doing Come On In This House from their Righteous Souls album. And we started this set with Walking In The Sun by Geneva Magnus. It's 17 minutes after 8 here on the Front Porch Blues Show. I'm Fuzzy Mike, and we're going to be playing blues music until 10 o'clock when the Joe Frank Show comes on. And let's see, how are we going to get from here to 10 o'clock? Well, let's start off with some Larkin Poe.

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0: That was Hound Dog Taylor off of his Swamp Blues album doing a song called Walk in the Ceiling. And that was Ted Harvey on that drum solo. And before that, from his Hobo's Lullaby album, that was Arlo Guthrie's Lightning Bar Blues. And we started that set off with Jesse off of the Kin album by Larkin Poe. It's 8:30 here on the Front Porch Blues Show. And what do we have? Oh, we've got some John Primer with his Poor Man Blues.
1: 2, 3, 4.

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1: Down here at KDVS, we know that the arts flourish underground. And if you're not busy this Friday, June 5th, from 4 to 8 p.m., might we suggest visiting the Basement Gallery?
2: The Basement Gallery? Where's that?
1: Room 60 of the Art Hall. Come see the opening reception of the senior art exhibition titled By Any Means Necessary, starring DJ Vietnam, that's me, and DJ Chooch.
2: Whoa, that's me! Wait, what's going on down there?
1: I'm glad you asked! An evening filled with drawings, paintings, prints, ceramic work, and even live performances.
2: Live performances?
1: You heard that right. Live music and spoken word performances starting at 5 p.m. And don't forget about the free food and drinks!
2: Oh yeah, I'll definitely be there.
1: Of course you will. It's our gallery exhibition.
2: Oh yeah.
1: And if you definitely won't be at the Basement Gallery from 4 to 8 p.m. this Friday, that's okay! You can attend the gallery's open hours on Saturday from 10 a.m. to 2 p.m. It'll be a night to remember. If you'd like to, drop on by.
2: By any means necessary.

How's everybody doing tonight? I'm so excited to be here. I'm so happy to see all of you. All right. So everybody who knows me knows that I love old school. I love funk. I love soul. And I love blues. So I figured we could keep this going with a little bit of blues, Jimi Hendrix style. How's that sound? All right, let's go.

And live at the clubhouse, that was Evan Nicole Bell doing the Catfish Blues. And before that, we heard the Black Diamond Heavies doing Make Love Time. And we started that set off with John Primer and his Poor Man Blues. It's 9:15 here on the Front Porch Blues Show. And we're going to take you up... Well, it's not going to get you all the way to the top of the hour, but it'll get you started there. Here's some Jimmy Vaughn, the song The Midnight Hour.

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4: This goes to you people that like to cruise, and I'm not talking about, you know, your 1992 car or nothing like that. I mean, I guess that's acceptable, but just not the same as sitting back in a 1949 Mercury. With your throttle pulled out, you know, that was sort of like the cruise control de jour.

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And you go cruising.

I'm on a cruise up and down the road. Gonna bang your record, baby. 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

That was Ronnie Baker Brooks along with Memphis Willie doing Set Me Free. And before that, we heard Roy Rogers and Norton Buffalo doing the Mercury Blues. And we started that last set with Jimmy Vaughn's Midnight Hour. It is 9 o'clock here on KDBS in Davis. This is the Front Porch Blues Show. I am Fuzzy Mike, and I will be here for another hour playing blues music for you. Thought I'd start you off with something a little special. In 1972, John Lee Hooker went to Soledad State Prison, played a concert, and, well, this is one of the songs he played. This is Crosscut Saw. Gotta get the

way from Detroit, Motor City. That's the boogie with you cats.

that was Raised Up in Arkansas by Michael Burks. And before that, off of her Box and Dice album, that was Fiona Boys doing Walking Around Money. And we started this set off with I'm Your Crosscut Saw from John Lee Hooker, live at Soledad Prison in 1972. It is 9:15 here on the Front Porch Blues Show. I'm Fuzzy Mike, and we're going to keep going with some Big Joe and the Dynaflows.

KDVS would like to remind listeners to be cautious while passing cyclists on the road. California law requires a standard minimum distance of 3 feet between any part of the motor vehicle and any part of the bicycle or its operator. Slow down if needed. 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
1: We were just listening to Shirley Jackson and her Good Rockin' Daddies doing a song called Stop, Look, and Listen. And before that, Big Harp George did Wash My Horse in Champagne. And we started that set off with I'd Rather Drink Muddy Water by Big Joe and the Dynaflows. It is 9:30 here on the Front Porch Blues Show. We've got a half hour left here. And, I ran across this song by Jethro Tull. And, yeah, some people call him prog rock, but, this is Jethro Tull's version of Rock Me Baby.

0: You like rap music?
1: Yeah, I like rap.
0: You like rap music? Well, turn around real slow then. I'm from the Rap Coalition of America. Take that gun off and throw it over there. Throw the gun over there. If you like rap music so much, how come you ain't smiling?
1: I'm smiling.
0: Smile, smile real big. Now let's do a rap together. Yo, baby, yo, baby, yo.
1: Yo, baby, yo, baby, yo.
0: Say ow.
1: Yow.
2: 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You heard?

That was Stan Webb and Chicken Shack doing I'd Rather Go Blind. And before that, we heard Rock Me Baby from Jethro Tull. Well, it is 16 minutes until 10 o'clock here. I would be remiss if I didn't remind you that my other show, Unabbreviated Country, is going to be tomorrow at 6 o'clock and all the summer. Yes, every other week I'm going to be here at the front.

0: the announcement.
1: Ladies and gentlemen, John Vale.
0: Hey, I'm going to say
1: it again. John Vale.
0: That's right. A little more light over here so you can see who's here. That's it. No, that's better. Yeah. Over here on my left, Johnny Armand on tenor, alto and flutes. And sitting down playing acoustic fingerstyle guitar, John Mark. Bass, Stephen Thompson.

And that was John Mayall doing The Laws Must Change. And before that, we heard Cedric Burnside singing about his grandfather, R.L. Burnside. Well, I got to get out of here for the Joe Frank Show. I'll be back in 2 weeks. But for right now, I'm going to leave you with a little bit of Chris Kane. I'm Fuzzy Mike. Thank you for listening.

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7: What care I for time? I mean, people were confused about it anyhow, you know. Talking, what is that thing flying around here? It's weird, huh? No, it's true. You know, people are concerned. I was reading a book about it, and it said that time doesn't really exist. It's just a kind of figment of your... It's not even that. What it is, and this is where it gets really weird. I didn't finish the book, by the way, but... It starts talking about time as the thing that happens because people have these things called cells. I know it sounds crazy, hard to believe, but it's really true. It's these little round things, and somehow or other they're part of you, and they don't ever touch each other exactly. They're kind of like Puritan cells. At least that's how they act. They exist, you see, because there's stuff happens between them, kind of like a spark plug. And that's what they call the celery gap, or something like that. It's what... What? You going, that's... I read it. It's really true. Because people say that those cells can think. It's what you call celery consciousness. And that means that vegetables can think. And I always kind of believe that anyhow. I mean, I never really talked to them personally, although I've met some in my time. I don't know what it all means. I never got that far. But I thought it was interesting, because what that means is, what I was talking about was that the reason that time... I know I'm supposed to be singing, but you can't always do what you're supposed to do. But, what they say is that time exists like we know it because cells don't touch each other. And therefore, all the thoughts got to go from one to the other. And if you could stick all the cells on top of each other and then jump on them and make it one big one or something, then you wouldn't... time would always be now, and it wouldn't be what there was and what there gonna be. So, I've been thinking, does that mean when I was here before that I was here now? Or am I not really here now because I might be here later? Or maybe it doesn't even matter. But I've been giving this a lot of thought because I know that there's people out, most people out here are into that stuff. And I just wanted to say I'm with you.
8: This is Berkeley Breathed, the person responsible for Bloom County and Opus. I'm here to remind everyone that there's a lost and unloved animal waiting at your local shelter just for you. I should also add that there's a cat named Bill that I'm personally trying to place as soon as he's out of jail.
9: You can reach the Yolo County Animal Shelter at 530-668-5287 and the Yolo County SPCA at 530-758-7722.
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11: Yar, here's some heartening news for you landlubbers. According to the American Dietetic Association, eating certain types of seafood twice a week may prevent heart disease, heart attacks, and cardiac arrest. That's because seafood contains a crucial dietary ingredient, omega-3 fatty acids. This follows years of studies suggesting omega-3s can help with heart issues such as breast cancer, strokes, and depression. Here, omega-3s are found in fish such as sardines, mackerel, and salmon. Here, here, here.
12: Oh, hello. KDVS. Davis. 90.3 FM, hey. I'd like to thank Fuzzy Mike. Holding out the front porch and keeping the door open for me while I hustle on down here to the station for what is now going to be Joe Frank until midnight. Right now we're going to jump into Sunday morning service. I know it's only Sunday night, but this was originally broadcast in 2000 on the series known as The Other Side. And I'm DJ Dynamite, and I'm here for the next couple of hours, and I'm playing Joe Frank episodes. If you'd like more information about Joe Frank, you visit joefrank.com. I'd like to remind you all that the following hour of KDVS programming may not be suitable for all audiences, as it may contain material which may be perceived as objectionable. Parental discretion is therefore advised. The views contained in this hour do not reflect the views of KDVS, KDVS sponsors, or the University of California. All right, all that was good said and done. We've got the church burglars playing in the background. It's a new release down here. Just arrived. Well, I guess it looks like February 26th or August of 25. Anyway, we don't know. It's a mystery and will remain so. But let's listen to some Joe Frank and we'll worry less about that. Sunday morning service on a Sunday evening. Here till midnight, we alternate with the punk playground, and that's the things that are happening right here on 90.3 FM, KDVS Davis. Stay tuned.
13: Akinyom, every time we start to say a sentence, it was like the other person was saying it. You know, like, oh, what are you doing tonight? I'm going to see Dancer. Oh, you're going to see Dancer in the Dark? You know, but it was, we were talking French, and so it was always kind of exciting anyway, because I love speaking French. And he loved it that I spoke French, and, you know, it was good from the beginning. And we went to go see a bunch of movies together that we both loved, because I love dark, sad movies, and we both loved Dancer in the Dark. We went to it and, like, cried both together at the very end, and we hung out all the time. We ate dinner, breakfast, lunch together, and just talked and talked and talked about everything, about our parents. We went to the beach together, and I almost started to feel like I was in Breakfast at Tiffany's when Holly Golightly says, at a certain point in the book, like halfway through, she and Fred, who's the guy, the Truman Capote sort of character, they go horseback riding in the park, and he says, we didn't even have to talk because we knew each other's thoughts so well. It was just like this telepathic conversation. And that's how it was with him. It was just like, I would talk a lot because I talk a lot anyway, but he wouldn't necessarily respond. And I sort of felt comfortable with that. And I felt like we were still communicating and it was still reciprocal and it was still good. And we started, you know, every night we would drink wine together and talk and, you know, just stay up till like 3 o'clock in the morning. And I was just like enamored with him. So enamored with him. I could not think about anything else. I would just sit in class. I couldn't sleep. I was just thinking about him constantly.
14: And what were you thinking about?
13: I was thinking about, you know, ideal scenarios. And
14: what's an ideal scenario?
13: Just that initial moment of lust when you just, it's just been pent up between two people for so long. You finally just kiss, or just that contact, you know, which hadn't happened yet. And I just wanted it to happen so bad, but I was too nervous to actually try to instigate it myself, you know, and I was kind of imagining how that would happen. I was imagining times when I would be like crying, or when there would be something wrong with me and he would comfort me, you know, and like just rub my back and just all the sweet things that I would imagine him doing and just look forward to those moments, even though I had no idea if they were ever going to happen, you know, and I was just hoping so bad. But after, you know, like a week of staying up every night, all night, drinking wine, you know, and talking.
14: And he never approached you?
13: One night when we were both really drunk, he, like, put his arms around me and was, like, holding me for a really long time, and it was kind of like a moment, and I really felt, you know, that was kind of the first time I was ever like, whoa, this is, you know, actually maybe something. But then all these people came in, and it sort of got ruined. And then after that, there was no sexual anything. It was so frustrating. It was like, is this a friendship? Is this sexual? I could not tell. And being French, he was always flirting with everyone else anyway, you know, hugging, kissing, calling everyone affectionate names, you know, and so it started getting really frustrating, and I started getting pissed off, and the more pissed off I got, the more unnatural I acted, and the more I wanted to be with him, and the more I was with him, the more pissed off I got at him, you know, because he wasn't, we couldn't communicate, we couldn't, like, discuss this thing that I thought was between us, but I didn't know.
14: When you say we couldn't, actually, you couldn't.
13: I couldn't. Yeah. But, you know, I wished he could have just said something, you know? Mm-hmm. And why do I always have to instigate everything? You know, I'm the girl. I'm supposed to be the one that gets approached, not the one who has to do all the work. Because I've always had to do all the work, you know? I've always had to ask guys out and ask guys to dances, you know, and start to kiss guys. And always the non-traditional reversal of power that I hate. And I wish I could just be like the damsel in distress who, you know, didn't have to do any work. So after we'd spent this whole week, you know, being like complete alcoholics and drinking wine every night together and talking, he told me, I can't do this anymore. I can't drink wine every night till 3 o'clock in the morning. It's making me depressed and f***ed up, and I'm not doing my work. And
14: well, what's his work?
13: A journalist.
14: Okay.
13: And, you know, and I can't do this anymore. So we're going to have to, like, chill with this. And I was like, oh, okay, well, I'm going to keep doing it with other people because that's the way I like to live, you know, and I'm not depressed, and it's fine with me, and I was pissed off. So I kept, you know, hanging out with everyone else and sort of carousing late in the night and drinking too much wine, and eventually he started hanging out with all these other girls, and sort of I realized that I was just a phase, and he would see me and say hi and kiss me on the cheek and whatever, and it was still the same sort of feigned affection, the French sort of thing, but I realized how shallow it had been with me, and I was just like this transient interest. That was like 2 weeks ago. I finally just accepted, like, this guy, you know, I'm not going to deal with him, I'm not going to bother thinking about it anymore, because I was wasting so much time about it, and I was so sad about it all the time, that I just had to get over it, and now when I see him, I'm just like, oh, please, just another guy.

0: Well, the Russian lady is a very interesting looking woman, a big woman. She has long flowing blonde hair and a very beautiful face and red lips, you know, and she's a very kind of sexy looking woman. She had been apparently a dancer in Russia, a folk dancer.
1: A professional folk dancer.
0: Yeah, a professional folk dancer is what I believe she was. And she, for a number of years, was a very warm and outgoing person. Whenever I would see her, she would give me a big smile, even though I didn't officially know her. I didn't even know her name. She would always give me a big hello and tell me how beautiful my children were and how beautiful my dogs were. And, you know, so we sort of had a little nodding acquaintance, as they say. But it was always a very warm hello when she would see me. And then I remember one time, either she had seen me in something on television or maybe she hadn't even seen me, but when she learned I was an actor, she said, "Oh, you're a very good actor, wonderful actor. I know this. I can tell you have great vibrancy and great talent, and you will be a very successful actor." So, I mean, she would say these kinds of things and flatter me like a dog. But I liked her. I was very fond of her. And she always dresses in a kind of interesting long coats, belted coats, you know, with little berets. She looks very European and interesting. So this, you know, this cordiality between us all went on for a number of years. And then I guess it was a couple of years ago, after a time when there was a lot of yelling and screaming going on in our house over the course of months, you know, we would get into huge fights with the kids, fights with my wife and I. Everybody would be yelling at everybody, and I don't know if it began with a pounding on the ceiling. It may well have. After one vicious screaming fight in the house, we heard a broomstick pounding, or some kind of wooden thing pounding on the ceiling. And I guess it was a day or two later, I saw the woman in the elevator or down somewhere outside, and she looked at me with hatred and contempt in her eyes, and she said, "You people are fighting. You people are angry and ugly in front of your children, and your people are vicious and bad people. Bad people, you must stop. You are destroying your children's souls." Something to that effect. And I was just, you know, really shocked, and I didn't know what to say. I mean, obviously she had overheard a truly ugly event, you know, and even though I didn't like my life being invaded by this person, I had to recognize that she had seen into this private dysfunctional world we have here. And it was a very unsettling experience, because from then on, every time I would see her, we would turn our heads away, you know, or perhaps if an elevator came, she wouldn't get on the elevator if I got on. She would give me a dirty look every time she passed me. Over the year and a half, there may have been a few other occasions where there would be a stamping on the ceiling above. I think even a few times she cornered Zachary and commiserated with him for living in this hellish atmosphere. I think he mentioned that she said, "One day it will be better for you. It will not always be this way." I think that was her great fear, was that the children were being psychologically abused by this terrible hatred between the parents. And it was such a strange and awful situation to have this woman. I really wanted to move away from the city, move away to another country. The idea of being around someone who had overheard the ugliness that came out of our house, I don't think she was exaggerating. I think she probably did know things. She had probably heard it in ways that we don't even hear it, or in the middle of it, you know. Of course, the reason I brought this up to you is that a few days ago, maybe a week ago, after not having had any words with her for a long, long time, perhaps over a year, I got on the elevator and somebody made some comment about my dogs, and she was on the elevator in the corner, and then the few people in the elevator left, and it was only her and I, and she said to me, "Sometimes dogs are better than people." And so since we hadn't had any bad words in a long time, I thought maybe she was just being friendly and meant that in a sort of, you know, jovial way. And I said, yes, I know what you mean. Dogs are sometimes more consistent than people. And then she looked at me with more contempt than I had ever seen from her before.

0: actually, the French guy was actually a girl.
1: Oh, really?
0: Yeah. I usually am more attracted to women than I am to, like, any guys. I mean, I am attracted to guys, but most of the time it's women.
1: Do you think this happened?
0: Well, it's always been, like, this really strong thing in my family to look at people and notice their beauty, especially women. It's sort of like a family thing. We'll always, like, look at women and be like, she's really beautiful, you know, and my dad will check her out, my mom will check her out, my brother will all kind of, like, look at her clothes, you know, and, like, when we go to restaurants and stuff and, like, go out and walk down the street, we're always, like, checking people out. And, I mean, I even got in a car accident when I was 16 because I was driving down the street and there was this gorgeous 50-year-old woman walking out of some restaurant and I was, like, too busy looking at her and I crashed in the car in front of me. But I still have to, like, guard myself from checking people out on the street when I'm driving. I practically drift off the road because I see some pretty lady or I see some cool house or whatever, you know, and I have to really watch it.
1: This French journalist, was this a woman who was interested in other women or?
0: I don't know. You know, I had never thought of her, like, in a remotely sexual way. I mean, I just thought of her as a friend. I almost thought she was a little dull, too, because she was kind of melancholy and kind of self-absorbed in that sort of dramatic French way that I'm attracted to, but it's also a little boring. But it's also exciting because it's like watching an Alain Tequin film with Catherine Deneuve. I watched so many French movies as a child that I've always held them as like the highest figures of humanity and the human condition and drama and everything. I just love French people. But nevertheless, it was one night at my room that I was having a party that I got really drunk and we were standing outside and I was talking to her and she was drunk. And I said, there was this really pretty Japanese girl who walked by. And she was in my apartment building. And I was like, God, she is so gorgeous. If I were a lesbian, I would be madly in love with her. And she goes, if I were a lesbian, I would be madly in love with you. And I was like, oh, my God. Well, if I were a lesbian, I would be madly in love with you, too. And then we just kind of looked at each other for like 5 minutes. And I was like, oh, this is interesting, you know? And it was later that I was trying to jump off the balcony of my third floor.
1: What do you mean by that?
0: Well, I was trying to jump off the balcony. I thought it would be fun. I was pretty drunk. I drank about 12 beers. And I just decided I wanted to scale around the balcony and kind of like try to scale down to the bottom of my building.
1: Mm-hmm.
0: But they thought I was like trying to commit suicide, and so they kept grabbing me and pulling me off the balcony. And really, I would have been fine because I'm really good at climbing. I'm a rock climber. And I always jump off balconies. It's like something I do.
1: But this French...
0: She ripped me off the balcony and, like, held on to me for, like, 45 minutes until it got to be quite sexual. And I was just kind of hanging out there, you know, with her holding on to me to make sure I didn't jump off the balcony.
1: Did she date men or date women?
0: Men, completely. Totally. I mean, she's got a boyfriend. She's, like, madly in love with him. And she talks about him every single day. I mean, I get so bored of listening to her talk about him. He lives in France, and she's obsessed with him. So that, you know, needless to say, pissed me off enough. I had to listen to her talk about him all the time. But I have a fake ID. It's how I buy all my alcohol. And
1: she had a fake ID? No,
0: I use her driver's license. I can do her voice very well, especially when I am drunk. You'll run into her randomly, and the first thing, and I'll say, you know, how are you? And she'll look at the sky for about 15 minutes until you've, like, practically had your next birthday. And then she'll go, oh, this is not my place. This Los Angeles, it is not my place. There are not my people here. And it's so far to call to France. If you call your parents, it's only, 5 hours drive. But for me, it's so far. I can't even call home. And I wait for Andreas to email me. Oh, but I love it here. I love my friends. I love everyone, but it's not my place. Oh, I feel so depressed today. I feel so depressed. It's horrible. I wake up, I look out, and I know. I don't have the curtains open, but I know that there is no sun today. And I think, is Los Angeles, it's supposed to be sunny? But, it's so cold. It's like France, except at least if I was in France, there would be my family. And here it's no one. And, oh, God, it is so depressing. Are you depressed?

0: looked like, oh my God, no, I'm gonna forget her name. The actress who was married to Baryshnikov and then Sam Shepard.
1: Jessica Lange.
0: Just imagine Jessica Lange as a tall, leggy model. Met her at an art gallery where we struck up a conversation, and she told me she'd been traveling in England, and she'd gone into a, I don't know how this came up, but she'd gone into a pub, and a young man, considerably younger than she, had sat down at a stool next to her. She was sitting at the bar, and struck up a conversation with her, and then kissed her voluptuously on the mouth, you know, just...
1: The young man did?
0: Young man, you know, in an impassioned...
1: Without asking her to kiss?
0: Yeah, just impulsively and passionately, and then begged her to permit him to make love to her, and she considered it, but then decided against it because there was something about the kiss that she... Well, there probably were a number of reasons.
1: She wasn't put off by the kiss? In other words, she was...
0: No, she wasn't. I think she liked his assertiveness, but...
1: A lot of women wouldn't like that.
0: Yeah, well, but she apparently did like that.
1: Have you ever been grabbed by a gay man and kissed on the lips?
0: Oh, many times.
1: And do you mind that?
0: No, not at all. But I'm telling you about this tall, blonde woman right now.
1: Yes,
0: can I go on? So she decided she didn't want to sleep with him, and part of it was she didn't want to break the mystery. She thought she'd be more interesting to him as the unconquered. So then I said, what was that kiss like? And she leaned over, and she kissed me. With her mouth way, way open.
1: Oh, after, did it describe to you what the kiss was like?
0: That's right, yeah.
1: It was like to be kissed by this sort of stranger?
0: This strange young man who was attracted to her. So she kisses me.
1: She leaned over and kissed you to show you the way the kiss was, and with a wide open mouth and a big tongue kind of...
0: There was no tongue, but her mouth was...
1: Open mouth kiss.
0: It was such a huge open mouth.
1: Respond to the kiss?
0: Well, this is what happened, first of all. With her mouth so open, it reached way over my upper lip. It reached down to my chin, and it covered...
1: He's got that kiss like a big old fish.
0: Right. And it went around my cheeks, so her lips were just...
1: She had a big mouth?
0: Well, she made her mouth as big as she could possibly make it.
1: Envelop your whole mouth, not even actually touching your lips.
0: Exactly.
1: And where were you? Had you met her at the gallery?
0: Yeah, we were sitting... I didn't know how tall she was at the time. We were sitting on folding metal chairs. That's
1: so this
0: how...
1: was not long after you had met her that she demonstrated this kiss?
0: That's correct, yes. She was a little bit... she'd been drinking, and we'd been talking for quite a while.
1: Were people watching this?
0: No, I don't think...
1: California, right? People expect it, I guess.
0: People were just looking at the paintings and caring.
1: How long did the kiss last? Like a couple seconds? Like 10 seconds?
0: I would say 10, 15 seconds.
1: That's a long time.
0: And then we continued talking. And then finally, we stood up. And when we stood up,
1: and then you realized
0: I realized that she was 4 inches. I was
1: wearing
0: like,
1: heels?
0: Yeah, she was wearing heels, and she was just towering over
1: me. She's like 5'10 without heels?
0: She's over 6 feet.
1: Great body.
0: I couldn't really tell at the time, but a great body insofar as she was lean and fit, yes.
1: Right.
0: And, you know, looking up at her was a very peculiar, destabilizing, weird kind of thing. And then I started taking her out. You know, we had dinner a couple of times. At the end of the evening, I would want to, you know, do something, but she was so tall. And she was so beautiful, and she was also in some strange way emotionally remote. I couldn't tell what, if any, feelings she had for me.
1: So did you bring her back to her apartment, or did you pick her up that
0: night? Well, I'd drive her back to her house, and then I'd walk her to the door, and as I walked her to the door, I felt like I was a 13-year-old kid with an adult woman. It just seemed so peculiar, and to try to kiss her would have meant that, you know, I might have to get up on my toes, or I'd have to... you know, pull her down to my level, or so I could not bring myself to make any physical advances toward her.
1: So in other words, you didn't shake hands goodnight?
0: We would hug.
1: Even though she was towering over you?
0: That's right, and so my head would be kind of in the crook of her neck, which is just...
1: That's strange?
0: Yeah, oh man, it was strange beyond belief. It was,
1: She didn't hug you like a mother hugs you. You know, you were still the man.
0: Well, no, I don't...
1: It was a hug, and you were shorter than her, yeah.
0: So then... One night, we're sitting in my car, and she's about to get out, and it's that moment, you know, that nervous, anxious moment.
1: Yeah.
0: You know that moment. What am I going to do? Am I going to move toward her? Am I not? Oh, I can't do it.
1: Go around her in a friendly way and say, well, and then kind of lean over and kiss her, and then see if it turns into something serious, or just a peck goodnight. I mean, there's ways to do that if you're skillful without having to make a fool of yourself, but you didn't know what to do.
0: That's right. I didn't. So she then spoke of I don't know how we got into this, but we were talking about sexual fantasies or fantasies of love, and she said she had a fantasy of making love to a police officer in his uniform, cartridge belt and a gun and a flashlight and a two-way radio and a baton and all the paraphernalia that a heavy laden police officer would carry, you know.
1: So she had that fantasy.
0: She described this fantasy to me of this police officer. So we said goodnight, and I know a woman named Kirsten who was a wardrobe mistress on a set in Hollywood who has all these kinds of uniforms and things.
1: She had this bright idea of dressing up like a cop?
0: Exactly. I went to my friend Kirsten, and she had a uniform, and she had everything. I mean, I could have come as a fireman or...
1: You had all the accoutrements.
0: All the accoutrements, and I got myself into all these accoutrements, and I called Lila, is her name, called her up, and I said, you know, I asked if I could drop by, and we could go for a drink, and this was on a Friday night, and she happened to be at home, and she said, fine.
1: Where does she live?
0: She lives not too far away from me in Brentwood, in an apartment.
1: And you walked out your front door, neighbors watching?
0: Mm-hmm. I put on this uniform.
1: A coat over it?
0: No, I just had the uniform.
1: Blue, yeah. With a hat and everything?
0: Blue, with the boots, the motorcycle boots. Yeah, well, not a real gun. You know,
1: So you drive over to Brentwood.
0: I come to her building, I press the button, she calls through, I say it's me, the gate opens, I drive into the extra parking space she has.
1: So you show up at her door.
0: I show up at her door. She opens the door.
1: This is a cop.
0: Okay.
1: Did she laugh?
0: What do you think?
1: What do I think happened next?
0: What do you think happened next? I want you to tell me how this story played out, because I want to see if you can predict it. Using your imagination and your intellect and your intuition, you tell me what happened then.
1: Well, I would imagine what happened next is that she bursts out laughing at the fact that you're standing there and says, come in, and just lasts for about 5 minutes. And you get a little embarrassed, because she just won't stop laughing. And somehow this whole notion that you were hoping that as soon as she saw you, she would immediately go into start stroking your baton and playing with your handcuffs and invite you in, and it would be like a continuation, this fantasy continuation. There would have to be no words. She would know what you had in mind, and you were fulfilling her fantasy, and then it would lead to maybe a long, drawn-out undressing of you, little bit by bit, taking your baton off, and then lead to wild passion. So you were probably thinking that might happen. I would imagine after she probably stopped laughing, and you probably got a little awkward and said, well, why are you laughing? Why are you?
0: Well, no, I knew she was going to laugh.
1: You thought that you were hoping that would sort of suggest to her that you were there and prepared to make love to fulfill her fantasy of making love to a cop. And in fact, I would imagine that she found it ludicrous because she really was looking for the cop, someone that was like a cop, someone tough and big and strong and brash and, you know, not. And here you are, this little skimpy Jew in a cop uniform and trying to pass.
0: I don't think that's an accurate characterization. I'm not a skimpy Jew.
1: No, I'm not. So you sit down, there you are, in this feeling really stupid because...
0: Don't you think that I would recognize that this is going to be funny? I mean, it would be completely preposterous for me to think that
1: I... Well, you didn't think it was going to lead to some sex, it was just going to be a joke.
0: That it might lead to sex after the joke.
1: Right.
0: But for God's sake, don't... kind of an idiot do you think I am?
1: And I'm predicting that not only did it not lead to sex, but that she saw what a strange fellow you were to have done this, and it really turned her off, and maybe she even confessed to you, she's a typical kind of woman you'd meet who's overly candid, that even if she had marginal or ambivalent feelings about sex with you, this dressing up like a cop really actually turned her off. In the same way that certain guys dressed up as cops turn her on, I would say it turned out that probably any hope for sexual contact was completely eliminated. And then it became awkward, and after about 45 minutes, you kind of embarrassedly left and felt that you probably would never see her again.
0: Well, let me then tell you the next thing that happened, and then you can then speculate on what happened after that. She then told me that she had performed, I think in her late teens, early 20s, she had somebody in an art film.
1: Did she say had someone in an art film?
0: Oh, I think she said had sex.
1: Okay, so that's
0: with somebody.
1: You know,
0: you're right. I'm sorry, but
1: no, I'm saying if she had said, you'd know a little bit more about her openness and everything. So she said that she had made love in a film,
0: in an art film, with an actor who had played a police officer with all these accoutrements, which he had removed, and then had.
1: And they actually had sex on film?
0: Yeah, had sex on film.
1: An art film? You mean like a sex film?
0: Well, it's sex art film. I guess she said it was some kind of avant-garde thing that she did.
1: But they actually showed them having sex. Well, they actually had sex.
0: That's right.
1: With
0: yeah.
1: The camera rolling.
0: With the camera right there.
1: Uh-huh.
0: Close-ups. And, you know.
1: I see.
0: So now what do you think happened?
1: Oh.
0: Does that change anything?
1: Knowing you, you probably just waited and hoped that she would be the aggressive one, because I don't see you as being aggressive. You were afraid to even make a move, lest that she might go, I'm not open to that. She would have hurt your feelings and bruised your ego. So I'm sure you said you waited for her, hopefully, to make a move by coming over, sitting in your lap, or putting on some soft police music. I don't know. What... putting on some old tapes of Daryl Gates, you know? So what happened, Joe? You want to give me another hint?
0: No, I think nothing happened. There is no Lila. It's total fabrication.

0: time I go out, I pretend I'm French or, you know, whatever.
1: Really?
0: The other day I went to Pavilions. This is so bad. And I didn't have her driver's license because, like, she had to go to Joshua Tree and she needed her driver's license because she rented a car. So I gave it back to her and I didn't have a fake ID for, like, the weekend and I had to go get some beer. And I was like, okay, well, I don't have anything, but I'll just pretend I'm French and maybe they won't fuck with me because they're just thinking, oh, this weird French person, you know, and I'll just be such a bitch. They'll be all, like, flustered and I'll try to pick someone who's not from America who doesn't speak English very well, so we'll be really intimidated on top of that, you know. I was in such a rush. I was running around, you know, asking, do you have a lime? Because I was trying to be French from the get-go, you know, just in case, like, a checker was like, hey, wait a second, that girl had an American accent 5 minutes ago, you know? So I'm, like, asking everyone where everything is, trying to get organic mushrooms and shit, because I'm cooking for this hippie friend of mine who only eats tofu and, like, texturized vegetable protein. And I go get this 16-pack of Pacifico, and I'm, like, getting it, and it gets hooked on one of the buttons on my jean jacket and just drops from, like, 6 feet in the air to the ground, just flat, and all the beers break, and there's just beer flooding the floor, like, immediately. And I go, oh, there is some speed beer. Someone speeds some beer on aisle with the beer. And they're like, oh, okay, you know. And they send someone over to fix it and go to the counter to ring everything up. And I've got my new 16 back that I just grabbed out of the thing afterwards. And I put it through. So I'm getting rung up, and they ring it all up. And they're like, $21. And I'm, like, giving the money. And the guy goes, oh, can I see your driver's license? And I'm like, but I don't have. And he's like, you don't have your driver's license, but you're trying to buy alcohol? I'm like, I am from France. Why would I bring my driver's license in America? You don't have any identification whatsoever that says you're over 21. And I'm like, no, I don't. You know, just being as bitchy as I can. So this checker, she's like, you look pretty young, hon. You know, I don't really know. You know, we can't just take your word for it on this. And I'm like, I am 29, because that's how old she is, you know, so I've got to be her character. And the guy's like, I'm sorry, I can't sell it to you. So I just said, okay, so, fine, I get the food, it's good. So he rings up the food, it's $5 or something like that, and I walk out and picture the 16-pack of Pacifico flooding the floor of the beer aisle. It's the perfect revenge.
1: It was a retroactive revenge.
0: It was a retroactive revenge.

0: Hi, everyone. Here we are at Joe Frank's house. I'm going to take a little walk around. Kelly and Joseph haven't seen each other in some time. She's been living in Oregon, making wine. She left Los Angeles. She gave up her acting career and became a winemaker. Here's the cat. Joe has a beautiful gray cat. A scared gray cat. Come here, honey. I'm not going to scare you. Come here. All right. Joe's got a lot of books. And let's see. Bill Moyer, A World of Ideas. Joseph Campbell, The Power of Myth. There are, a lot of newspapers on the floor. Oh, I'm coming back. Here I am. I have to go. I'm being beckoned by Joe back into the main room. First of all, Kelly and I are wearing the exact same outfits because she put on this shirt this morning, Joe, and I thought she'd taken it out of my closet. It's a turtleneck, half gray and half bright green from the Gap. And as she modeled it for me, I thought perhaps she'd stolen it out of my closet. And
1: she's just like me.
0: It's just like her. And then we realized that we both had the same shirts. So we wore the same outfits for Joe. And here we are in Joe's kitchen. We're going to make drinks. Belvedere vodka. And wait, vodka and lemonade?
1: Yeah.
0: Cranberry. How about cranberry and lemonade mixed?
1: I like that.
0: Okay, we're going to mix. Cocktails. We're going to have cocktails right now. Don't fill me up.
1: Wait, that's enough.
0: No, but I mean, I don't like too much. I like the taste of alcohol.
1: Oh.
0: Okay. Cocktails coming up. Prost.
2: Prost.
0: How's the cocktails?
1: I think it needs more lemon.
2: Yeah.
0: This is me choking on a cock tease. You missed a hell of a party, Joe.
1: Yeah. You wouldn't have liked it, though.
0: You wouldn't have?
1: Joseph what doesn't do like hate? Crowds. He doesn't like people.
0: It wasn't a weird Hollywood party. It was really nice people, cool
1: nice
0: people
1: party.
0: Mingling, talking. People who didn't know each other were talking with each
1: you
0: other.
1: You probably would have enjoyed yourself.
0: Yeah, you would have enjoyed yourself. There were a lot of Buddhists there.
1: It was like a party I would have
2: really?
1: Had. And you've enjoyed yourself at my parties, haven't you?
2: Oh, it's very much so.
1: Is it okay?
0: We just saw, you know what Kelly gave me for my birthday? A photograph of you and her lying in a wheat field.
1: Remember the one in Banff? So this is how it all happened. I got this job waiting tables, and there were two chefs, and she was one of the chefs, and then the other chef was this really cute guy, and they decided when I started working that they would have this competition. They bet each other to see who could get me into bed first. And then I heard about this competition. I thought, well, I'm just gonna both. So she was better than he was.
0: Cheers.
1: So she left her live-in girlfriend, and she'd been with this woman for like 4 years. And I
0: you're
1: told
0: a homewrecker.
1: I am.
0: You're a homewrecker.
1: I absolutely am. That was not the first time. The thing about making love with a woman, and Debbie knows this, I don't know, there's like a different level, a higher level of reality. There's absolutely no faking it. I mean, you can, with a man, you can use your imagination to get what you need. But with a woman, I don't know. It's hard to explain. There just was no... All the walls were down. There was no need to bake it. But it was also a lot of work. It's a lot of work making love to a woman.
0: Oh, totally.
1: It's very complicated. I mean, guys, you know, it's all hanging out there. But women, it's more mysterious. But you know what? I think most men don't understand how hard it is to give a blowjob.
0: They don't.
1: One of my ex-boyfriends.
0: Except for gay men. Gay men understand.

0: gosh, I'll take either one.
1: I'm an equal opportunity lender.
2: So, this boyfriend, I'm talking to him one day, and he's talking about this friend of his who, this guy would like hop freight trains and ride them across the country and take pictures and write stories. And my boyfriend was an artist as well. He had this huge loft space, and so he had a bed, like a spare bed, and then his bed. And so whenever his friend was in town, he'd let him just crash at his place. So he told me that Barry was in town, and, you know, he said, yeah, we had dinner, and then we went to bed, and we were lying in bed, and we were talking about sex, and, you know, we started talking about blowjobs, and we didn't get what the big deal was, you know, because often women, they don't want to give you a blowjob.
0: Right, women don't like to do that.
3: And so would.
0: You either love it or you loathe it, I think.
2: I only do it if I really want to now, and I really want to a lot. So anyway, I've been celibate for months. Anyway, back to, I'm going to call him Lolo. That was my nickname for him. So he's telling me that...
0: Because he hung Lolo?
2: No. But he was obsessed with his penis. He left little drawings. I mean, obviously, the bed. He left little drawings.
0: There she is now. Who is it?
1: Oh, he's having dinner.
0: I was right in the middle of this very...
2: Yes.
0: Oh, that's why. Can't you break those plans,
2: yeah,
0: Joe?
2: Yeah, you know what?
0: Joe, you should change those plans.
2: She lives here. I don't. Joseph.
0: What? You should change your dinner plans.
2: Something unexpected has come up. You're not available.
0: See if she'll change to tomorrow night.
2: Joseph, get back here!
0: Joe, please change your plans. This is fun.
2: I just love Joseph so much. He's so beautiful. I miss him a lot. I'd like to talk to him. I'd like to see him every day.
0: Joe,
2: I wanted to spend the rest of my life with him.
0: Joe Kelly wanted to spend the rest of her life with you.
2: I told you that.
0: She's not drunk.
2: I am not drunk. I haven't even finished my first cocktails. So, Lolo and Barry are in bed. Not with each other. They're in, you know, like, different separate beds, but they're talking about blowjobs. And they can't figure out why it's so hard to come by. So they decide to give each other blowjobs so that they can, you know, get the gist. They're really good
0: but
2: friends.
0: But they're not gay.
2: No, and this does not make them gay. Although they're both really cute. So I said, well, did you come? And he said, yes, I did. And I said, did Barry swallow?
3: Why not?
2: And he said, no, but I did.

0: Remember the Russian woman I told you about who had overheard the fights going on in my apartment?
1: Mm-hmm. You're the one who screamed at you in the elevator?
0: She screamed at me in the elevator. She said, sometimes dogs are better than people. And I said, yeah, I know what you mean. I agree. And that's when I realized she was harking back to the previous episode where she had attacked me and called me a bad man, a merciless man who is destroying the soul of his children with the screaming that's coming out of my apartment.
1: Mm-hmm.
0: She hadn't mentioned that in many months. I had averted my eyes every time we'd met.
1: So what are you telling me? You're telling me something happened between you
0: no,
1: and
0: I'm
1: this
0: saying
1: woman?
0: That, yeah, I saw her again, and because this time, I mean, I felt so terrible that, you know, that she had held on to this, and I couldn't even remember any particular screaming coming out of the apartment, so the next time I saw her...
1: Wait a second, Nona, you told me that you did know. You can't, that's contradicting your own story.
0: What do you mean?
1: Well,
0: I'm just telling you that...
1: No, but you told me that there was a period when you were fighting with your wife, and it was...
0: Yeah, but I mean, you didn't... I couldn't relate it to... This woman obviously was not referring to a previous time. She was referring to something active, something that had happened in the past few days. I mean, I was just puzzled. I didn't think we had been screaming, and I wanted some clarification.

0: vacation. And I felt the need to ask her, what are you talking about? I confronted her with it. I told her there was a time that we had...
1: When did you do this? I mean, did you meet her later, or did you go to her apartment?
0: Several days later.
1: Mm-hmm.
0: And like I say, this is not... I can't tell you things because you're recording them and you're going to put them on the air, so I haven't brought this up. And
1: I'm not recording this.
0: You, don't record this.
1: No, I'm not recording it. I'm just talking to you.
0: Right.
1: I'm your friend.
0: And what happened was, I get on this elevator and she won't get on that elevator. She walks to another elevator, which is not going to go right away. I know which elevator is next. You know, that was the next one. She won't go in. And then, so I went into her elevator. And I said, and she's all dressed up with a little Russian hat. You know, she's dressed like a Russian peasant dancer. She has long, flowing coats. She's kind of a buxom woman, you know, big boned and big blonde hair, long blonde hair, you know, and this big open face. And she always has like a little leopard hat, you know, like a Russian leopard hat on. But as I told you, she was a folk dancer, a peasant dancer. And I've always thought, and she has a beautiful face, you know. She's a woman in her mid-40s, maybe, 45, 46, a very well, you know, a beautiful, blonde, white Russian type look. So I walked in there, and I said, please, forgive me, but you have to tell me, when did you hear us screaming? Because I thought I had changed all that. And I said, please tell me what it is that you heard, or that you think you heard. You know, I said, I'm an actor. Sometimes I work on scenes, and maybe you just heard me working on a scene. I do a lot of scenes where I scream at people. And she looked at me, and she said, I know you're an actor, but I didn't know you rehearsed scenes in your apartment. And then I thought I had an opening. I said, yes, I often do, and sometimes they're loud, scenes. And then I said, actually, in the last few months, I was working on a scene that involved yelling at my wife. I was doing a stage reading, and I could have easily been working on that in the middle of the day when you thought you heard me yelling at my wife. And I, you know, I felt a little guilty because I know I had been screaming at my wife a fair amount, but she suddenly was a little confused. And I got a little emotional myself. This isn't a woman I've seen for years around this building. I was trying to have some kind of human contact.
1: You mean emotional? Were you crying? Or
0: yes, I mean, no, I wasn't crying, but I was emotional. I said, you know, I could feel myself shaking a little bit. And I said, you're the one person who seems to know about this. It's out of some kind of novel about Dostoevsky, the woman upstairs, and I feel terrible, but it's not always what you think. Sometimes I am doing scenes, and I did get a little overwhelmed. And when we got, she lives, you know, the floor above me.
1: Yeah.
0: So the elevator stops, and the door opens, and I assume it's my floor, but she gets out, and I realize that it's at 38, and I forgot to press 37, which is my floor, and I realize the elevator is still going up, so I get out also. And I say, I guess I missed my stop. And I said, well, it's just a flight down. I can walk down the stairs. But I could feel she was forgiving me in some way for whatever she thought, whatever this monster she thought I was, who she had originally remembered. She used to like me. She always had the warmest hello for me and asked me how I was doing. And she told me she thought I was going to be a great actor. And at that point, I said to her, I just wanted to somehow keep something going. I said, you know, my mother was born in Russia. And that's why I've always sort of felt a connection to you and Krammy, your husband, this Russian connection. My mother was born in Ukraine and in Kiev. But I said, I've always had a feeling of being my mother's side, first generation America. I've always had a feeling about Russia. I love to see pictures of Russia and things from Russia. And I said, it gives me a kind of nostalgic feeling for something I never experienced. And then I said, anyway, I just wanted to say that. And as I was going to walk down the stairs, you know, I have a lot of pictures from Russia, a lot of objects, the things we have.
1: I can't believe this.
0: What do you mean?
1: You're lying.
0: No, I'm not lying.
1: Yes, you
0: I'm
1: are
0: not lying.
1: Lying
0: at all.
1: Oh, no, you are lying. You're making this up.
0: No, I'm not making this up.
1: I can't imagine this woman would invite you into her house.
0: She invited me into the house, and we had sex. I mean, eventually we did. And she was incredibly passionate. It turned out her Russian husband was gay and that she hadn't had sex in several years. And even then, it was usually with bisexual young Russian dancers. So to be with someone like me, you know, was very exciting to her. You don't believe any of this? I'm pretty sure this happened.

0: I think at the time, I was really young. I was like 22. And I think she was like 35.
1: How old are you now?
0: I will be 36 on Saturday. She wasn't a beautiful woman. I mean, she was handsome. Which is not a bad thing to call a woman, I don't think. The most amazing hands, strong, long fingers, beautiful, beautiful hands. That's what I loved, was to see her hands on my body. It was very erotic. But it was still missing. I mean, that's what convinced me that I'm not a lesbian. I missed the penis.
2: The penis is very important.
0: Because it fills you up like nothing else. You know, it's the closest you will ever get to another person physically. It's pretty profound.
2: Maybe we should call Larry Block and ask him what he thinks.
0: Why?
2: Just kidding.
0: At any rate, it ended in tears.
1: Really? What happened?
0: Well,
2: she was in tears.
0: I broke her heart. Yeah, I told
1: her. What did you say to her?
2: Yeah, what did she say?
0: Well, she was getting more and more serious to the point where she wanted us to live together and, you know, move into another place. And my whole plan was to make enough money to go to San Francisco and act. I mean, I wasn't even going to stay in Denver. And
2: how long were you with her?
0: 6 months. Which, you know, according to our track record, Debbie, it's a lifetime.
2: Well, what was it like to
1: be
2: with a woman for 6 months, like walking around town?
0: Oh, I didn't give a shit. I really didn't care. I didn't care what people thought. I knew. It's kind of always been the way I've been.
1: So then how did it end?
0: She started throwing things. I think she broke 3 phones. And
2: what's up with all the breaking?
0: She would throw things at me.
2: And remember when Kelly and I danced at your show in our pajamas and
0: blowing bubbles?
2: You had this confetti that you were pouring over your own head, and we were doing this interpretive go-go dance.
1: And this was at what club?
2: It was at Johnny Depp's club. Was that called the Viper Room?
0: Oh, Viper. Mm-hmm. Oh, Joseph. Let's move to Utah. We can have 2 of us.
1: Utah?
2: Kim, what would you do with the 2 of us, Joe? We could have a nice life together.
1: The 3 of us?
2: Yeah.
1: Yeah, we could have a nice life together.
0: An amazing life together.

0: say something to me in French.
1: Okay. Les mots, elle est très difficile et de temps en temps, je ne pense pas qu'elle m'aime pas, mais de temps en temps, je pense qu'elle m'aime trop.
0: But how long have you studied French? What?
1: How long have I studied French?
0: Mm-hmm.
1: Since I was 14.
2: She's at home, nowhere to go, but just feeling like dying. Doing too many drugs, nowhere to go, doing too many drugs. When you're tired of holding the pain inside,
3: and
2: feeling like dying,
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2: 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You're listening to Joe Frank. We're here until midnight. The next show we got coming up is Bitter Pill, originally broadcast in 2000 on the series known as The Other Side. We play Joe Frank episodes in the order that the estate has asked us to. We are one of the few terrestrial radio stations to broadcast Joe Frank over the airwaves. And it's kind of a special long-term legacy thing that we've been doing here at KDBS for a long time. So hope you're enjoying it. If you have any questions about Joe Frank episodes broadcast with the history on KDBS, you can call us 530-754-5387. That's 530-754-KDVS. That's live DJ. We'll speak to you. Otherwise, yeah, we're going to get into the next episode, Bitter Pill. I want to remind you that the following hour of KDBS programming may not be suitable for all audiences, as it may contain material which may be perceived as objectionable. Parental discretion is therefore advised. The views contained in this hour do not reflect the views of KDBS, KDBS sponsors, or the University of California. This is happening. Frog Eyes in the background. The Open Up. Name of the album. It's KDVS Davis, Joe Frank, here till midnight. 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

0: if I could write something, it would be about, you know, kind of equating one's mother to a sun in which the offspring are planets.
1: I don't think sun is a really good image because the sun has always been considered a masculine image.
0: That's true.
1: And the earth has
0: been...
1: a feminine
0: image?
1: No, the moon has been a feminine
0: image. The sun is a masculine image.
1: And the earth is a feminine image. So she could be the earth, yes.
0: Well, I like the idea that we are somehow some creatures spun off from her and nourished by her, and like the sun does do that with the planets, but also leaves the planets to their own devices, I guess.
1: I don't know, it just seems odd to have a female as
0: the sun. Well, forget that idea. Then more importantly, it would be to say something nice about getting older, to celebrate aging, and the idea that maybe age, the turning of age, is a turning around like a moon or a sun, rather than a line that goes towards ending. You know what I mean? That her life is not almost over.
1: What does that mean? What do you mean
0: that? I don't know. Somehow to suggest that turning 80 is a wonderful thing, you know, not that it means you're getting near death.
1: Well, that's just an entirely preposterous notion. I mean, aging means deterioration of one's organs, and it means deterioration of one's ability to see, to think, to hear, to drive. Usually lose your driver's license.
0: Yeah. Maybe I will write something about the commiseration, how sad it must be to be 80, how terrified you must feel to be facing these terrible things. And, you know, you think that would be maybe the way to go with it? But I don't know.
1: I don't know.
0: Appropriate for a celebration. That might be something for a private letter.

Danny and I met in high school. At the time, he was considered a jazz piano prodigy, and I remember being in awe of Danny's talent. He could sit down and play virtually anything, classical or jazz, and improvise brilliantly on any theme. Here's a recording we made in my parents' living room of Danny accompanying my girlfriend Donna when we were 16-year-old kids living on Long Island. Donna fashioned herself after the singer, Chris Connor.

0: Danny and I went to the same college, where Danny soared high above everyone. In addition to his playing, he composed brilliant scores for musicals, which were performed every year by the college's theater department. And everyone thought it was only a matter of time before Danny became the next Leonard Bernstein. When Danny graduated from college, he moved to an apartment in Manhattan, determined to write music for Broadway. He composed songs that were recorded by Andy Williams and Tony Bennett, and he wrote music for children TV shows and also penned a few film scores. He made a good living, but he never wrote the great Broadway shows that everyone had expected of him. Then he got married to a young woman who worked on Wall Street. The marriage was a little rocky, and they agreed they were not ready for children. But at some point, Danny's wife, Linda, got pregnant. Danny wanted Linda to get an abortion, but she refused. Then Danny believed that Linda had broken her word and betrayed him by tricking him. He was furious. As the months passed and her pregnancy developed, Danny's terror of having a child and his rage against Linda mounted. And eventually there came a time when he refused even to talk to Linda. They lived like silent enemies in the same apartment. I was appalled at Danny's behavior, and I told my mother about it. She said, "Wait until the child is born. Then Danny's attitude will change. You'll see. He'll love the child." I was skeptical, but my mother turned out to be right. Danny fell in love with his baby daughter. And he told me, as she grew from infancy into a little girl, that he'd never known what love meant until the birth of Jenny. In fact, he loved his little girl so much that he worried obsessively about her. The very same man who'd wanted to eliminate his child before her birth now lived in fear that something terrible might happen to her in life. He fretted about the dangers that existed all around her. God forbid that anything should harm her. Now it occurred to me that Danny's anxiety about his daughter might unconsciously seep into her. I wanted to tell him to relax so that Jenny could relax too. But it didn't seem to be my place to say anything. Then, during Jenny's early childhood, Danny and Linda decided to separate. Linda moved into another apartment with Jenny, and the couple shared joint custody. Jenny spent weekdays with her mother and weekends with Danny, and she unhappily shuffled back and forth from one apartment to the other. And then, Jenny began to exhibit obsessive compulsive disorder. Danny told me how, at the end of a weekend, one Monday morning, Jenny couldn't make up her mind about what to wear to school. She tried on one outfit after another while a school bus waited outside the building. She was in a panic of indecision and conflict, and eventually the bus drove off without her, and Danny took her to school later after assuring her and reassuring her that she looked fine. And lately, she's developed a new problem. She refuses to commit to anything she can't immediately get out of. She's particularly afraid of making play dates, which are dates to play with other children, because she might begin trembling, experience an anxiety attack, and have no means of escape. But she doesn't want anyone to know about it, so she's made Danny promise that whenever she calls him up in the company of her friends to ask if she can go on a play date with any of them, that Danny has to tell her no, she can't, because she's been grounded. And she'll call him repeatedly during the course of a day, just to test him, to make absolutely sure Danny will say that she can't go. And Jenny takes antidepressants and anti-anxiety medication, and talks about how she doesn't want to live anymore, because it's too hard. And would it be okay with Danny if she didn't exist any longer? Last night, heartbroken, Danny read me an email from Jenny. She wrote, "Dear Dad, I'm really mixed up now. My mind is spinning like I just got off one of those spinning teacup rides at Disney World. And I feel like the veins in my head are about to explode with tears. Depression is eating up my childhood. It beats all the life and joy out of me. I need to be in a hospital. And my mind soars with the idea of forgetting everything I've ever known. I wish I were free. And Danny tells me that in the last few years, his musical career has foundered. No one's hired him for anything. And he's developed a number of health problems. He has an aortic insufficiency, which means blood is leaking from his aorta, which will require heart surgery down the road. He's short of breath, and sometimes his legs and his elbows swell with blood. He also has a problem with his bladder, which causes him to have to urinate almost instantly. He takes pills for that, and pills for depression and anxiety, the problems he feels he's bequeathed on his daughter. And during his last visit to his internist, he found that he'd shrunk 1 inch from 5'11 to 5'10 due to deterioration in bone density. So now he's taking a calcium supplement. And I think of the times we spent together in high school, when our lives were ahead of us. Who could have known what would happen and how things would turn out? Who could have predicted? It's like a cautionary tale. But what does it mean? And what can we learn from it? And I remember that afternoon so many years ago, Danny sitting before my mother's Steinway Grand, and Donna, my girlfriend, leaning against the piano and singing into the microphone of my tape recorder in that sultry way she had. And I can't help wondering what happened to her, too. But I don't think I really want to know.
1: When I went to high school, everyone was a speed addict, and everyone had to go to rehab, and everyone I knew had divorced parents, and, you know, like, everyone just had took antidepressants, and, like, there were fights every day, and people got shot, and people died of heroin overdoses, and there were just so many bad things that happened there.

0: you been drinking?
1: No, well, I had a few drinks at the party.
0: What party?
1: Well, today was my mother's big celebration. We did an 80th birthday celebration for my mother at my brother's country club out on Long Island.
0: What's the name of the country club?
1: Middle Bay Country Club. Why, you think this is a place?
0: No, but my parents used to be members of the North Shore Country Club. So
1: no, this is a much nicer country club than the North Shore Country Club.
0: No, on the contrary, the North Shore Country Club was the most elite and most highbrow of all country clubs.
1: But again, this is the South Shore version of the North Shore Country Club. It's a very lovely club.
0: No, the South Shore version was the South Shore Country Club. What do you call yours?
1: This is called the Middle Bay Club in Oceanside.
0: Oh, Oceanside. I remember that town.
1: Yeah, and of course you have the beautiful bay that runs along the course. It's a much nicer club than the club you and your parents belong to.
0: This is not at all true, because Oceanside is not even comparable to Great Neck. Great Neck was the most prestigious, high-class, wealthiest community on Long Island. Oceanside was middle class.
1: Yeah, but Oceanside is only where the employees of the club live. Nobody that lives in Oceanside is allowed to belong to the club.
0: Well, let me clarify something right now. The North Shore Country Club was located in Cold Springs Harbor, which is where the people who serviced that club lived. As a matter of fact, it wasn't only people of Great Neck, but the people of Port Washington, of Sands Point, and Kings Point, which are per capita the wealthiest communities in America, if not the world.
1: That's not so important. What's really important is the breezes. Because that's why people build their clubs near water. And if you think about it, the Middle Bay Club, which is built on the Great South Bay, which is contiguous to the Atlantic Ocean, has a much fresher breeze than your club, which was built on the Long Island Sound, across from Connecticut.
0: Fine people in Connecticut. As a matter of fact, there were many members of the North Shore Country Club who would sail their boats to the North Shore Country Club from places like Greenwich, Connecticut, in order to participate and be a part of the club.
1: Well, you may be right. But anyway, let's not talk about the clubs.
0: Mm-hmm.
1: So we had a party for my mother.
0: Well, no, we don't have to talk about the clubs as long as we establish the fact that the North Shore Country Club was far superior to even
1: Middle Bay Club.
0: Yeah, even the title North Shore Country Club has a greater elegance compared to Middle Bay Country. I mean, even the word middle is such an awkward and ungainly choice. The people who chose that title obviously didn't have class or breeding or money, because anybody with any education wouldn't call anything that they were associated with the middle of anything.
1: Well, it describes what part of the bay it's on. It's not a qualitative...
0: Well, it doesn't matter, but you just don't use the word middle.
1: Well, why not? You can't call it the Eastern Bay. It's in the middle of the bay.
0: You give it another title. You don't have to call it the bay anything. You wouldn't want to be called a middling actor or the middle block.
1: Middle Bay, middle...
0: Yeah, I'd rather be Joe North Frank than Joe Middle Frank any day. I think you'd feel the same way. But anyway, you're right. Let's go on to what...
1: I mean, okay, it's a subjective thing. I'm so sure that the middle...
0: It isn't a subjective thing. It's an objective thing.
1: Oh, you mean you have a book that qualifies this?
0: No, I mean, I think it's very clear that anybody with any sense can see that North Shore Country Club, if we're talking about the title, is a better name than Middle Bay Country Club.
1: Well, maybe the title is better, but clearly the facilities at the Middle Bay Club are better. Everybody that's been to these clubs knows that. The facilities, the greens, the fairways, the seagrass that grows along the thing. On the North Shore, you just have these, like, stone beaches, and there's no seagrass because there's no sea there, Joe. That's my point. You've got a beautiful vegetation in the South Shore. You've got birds, and, you know, the Long Island Sound's got nothing.
0: Well, that's the problem with the Middle Bay Golf Course, is that seagrass and the birds. We have beautifully manicured fairways, very exquisitely kept greens. As a matter of fact, it was a group of Shinto priests who actually designed the course according to Buddhist and Zen principles.
1: Sorry, I have to
0: get... Yeah, sure.

0: a party for my mother at the Middle Bay Club.
1: Can you describe what the scene was? I mean, what room were you in? Was there a band? Was there what kind of food? You know, give a sense
0: there was
1: of...
0: no band, and the food was pretty much...
1: They always had a band at the North Shore Country Club.
0: Even for private parties? This was not a big club party. This was, the club, actually, this time of year, is closed for... The dining room is not open.
1: Mm-hmm.
0: Often, during the season, they have another thing that's far superior to the North Shore Club is the summer buffets and the Bayside barbecues with the beach out there.
1: But you know, you right away give away just how low class your club was.
0: Barbecue?
1: Yeah, they would never have a barbecue at the North Shore Country Club. They would never even use that word. They'd have a picnic.
0: Oh, they had a picnic?
1: Yeah, barbecue is for, you know.
0: Well, the barbecue is just for the kids.
1: Mm-hmm.
0: But they have some elaborate, wonderful, big buffets with hundreds and hundreds of items and fine things and an open bar and nice, prosperous, middle-class people. I feel right at home with them.
1: Well, you wouldn't have felt at home at the North Shore Country Club, clearly.
0: You have all these very wealthy... I mean, that's true. The South Shore Club, one of the things I do like about Middle Bay is that these are people who made their own fortunes, you know? People who came from very little. Obviously, the kind of people at the North Shore were born into money. They didn't work a day of their lives. They're pretentious. They're probably a lot of dilettantes. The South Shore people are people that started with very little and
1: ended up with just a little bit.
0: Clawed their way up to the top.
1: No, people clawed their way up to the middle.
0: It's only Middle Bay.
1: You yourself called them middle class. You said you felt comfortable in their company.
0: Lower upper class.
1: Okay.
0: Anyway, it's a very nice place. And so we had a special party. Part of the dining room was closed off. Balloons were scattered about. When people arrived, they had hors d'oeuvres. People coming around with trays full of hors d'oeuvres. And one of my favorite hors d'oeuvres was a little, what they call pigs in blankets. You know, I love those things. Those little hot dogs, you know, with a crusty little pastry around them. And that's the kind of a food that you don't really get all that often, a little pig in blanket. You know, it's not like a pizza or an egg roll or a burger. You know, that you can get that any old time. But a pig in blanket is something that you only really get at a bar mitzvah or a wedding. And so that was great. You know, that's great. They had pigs in blankets. They had little quesadillas, little rolled up things, little sushi. You know, bits of sushi and all kinds of interesting tidbits that went around. I didn't eat too much of that because I wanted to get a little liquored up first. So I had a couple of nice doers on the rocks, but I didn't have too many pigs in blankets because I didn't want it to dilute the effect of the alcohol.

I was married and divorced many years ago. Looking back now, it seems like a dream or something that happened in another lifetime. Presently, I'm on my own, and it's not bad. I have friends who are a comfort to me. I talk to them on the phone, have dinner, go to the movies. And I see people I know getting married, having children, and I don't really know what to make of it. They seem so hopeful, so happy. But will it really work out? How will things turn out in the end? I, personally, have a tragic view. Whatever you do, you'll suffer. Kierkegaard, in his book Either Or, wrote of his conflict concerning the question of whether or not to marry the woman he loved, Alkmina Kronborg. He wrote, "If I marry her, I will regret it. And if I do not marry her, I will regret it." Well, that's it, in a nutshell. There's nothing you can do to escape misery. Sometimes someone will ask me, "Don't you want to have children?" Well, for me, the question is moot since, as a result of illness, I can't have any. But the thought of having children is unappealing. It's like bringing terrorists into your house. Little willful people who more than likely will grow to resent you and despise you and turn their backs on you and offer you a bottomless abyss of grief as they desperately and painfully and blindly struggle through the demons of childhood and adolescence. Do I want to preside as a parent over that unfolding tragedy? Having children is like bringing ticking time bombs into your house with no bomb squad to deactivate them, except your own wisdom, if you have any, or the intervention of therapists and antidepressant drugs. Children are like little vampires. They drain your lifeblood and suck the marrow from your bones, and still they're not appeased or satisfied. How often have I seen parents in restaurants and shopping malls and airplanes with unruly and willful and petulant children? Children who are completely out of control, who annoy everyone nearby, causing their red-faced parents public shame and grief and rage. You want to turn away and flee those situations because they're so embarrassing. And if I get involved with a woman, say, someone smart and beautiful and personable, then what happens when 2 or 3 or 4 years into our relationship, we're at a party and I see her flirting in a corner with some attractive stranger, and I confront her later during the drive home, and she says, "Don't be ridiculous, I don't find him the least attractive." And I say, "I don't believe you. And what does that mean anyway? That if you did find him attractive, he'd actually represent a serious threat to me? And what about the woman I met at the same party, who I was drawn to because she had certain qualities my wife utterly lacked? I've seen too much temptation and infidelity in the relationships around me to believe in anything any longer. There will always be someone smarter and better looking and more fun than you are to tempt the person you're with away from you." Just some bleak thoughts about family, children, relationships, our shared future. And speaking of the future, every time I see an elderly person struggling across the street with a cane or a walker, or I pass a nursing home where I imagine old, decrepit people living out their last meaningless years on earth, I wonder, is that my fate? Is that the fate of all of us?

0: I can't wait to have children. I can't wait to have my own house, to own property, to make things that are beautiful and be able to like have almost like control. I mean, my ideal situation, which I've been thinking about every day, is, okay, I wake up in the morning at my house, which is in Laurel Canyon, with all these projects in progress that I'm making, you know, like mosaics in the backyard and, you know, that I'm building and, you know, this like entire library of resources of literature and tape and video and everything that I'm just working on consistently. Take my kids to their French American school in the car and, you know, like be able to rustle their hair and tell them funny stories on the way to school and drop them off and then go meet with a bunch of artists and a bunch of writers and just talk about, you know, have like some sort of
1: salon,
0: yeah.
1: Is there a husband in this or is this just
0: I don't
1: chair?
0: Know. I don't really, I wish I could have a husband, but I don't really like most people that much. And I can't, I don't know.
1: Have you ever loved anybody?
0: Yeah, I've loved a lot of people. I love like everyone, that's my problem. I'm like, I fall in love like every day and I become like so enamored with people I can't sleep because I just think about them all the time.
1: And then what happens?
0: Well, it's totally unreciprocated always because it's always someone who's like from a different, it's someone who is not in my peer group and it's someone who is a relationship would be socially inappropriate to have with. And the person, I'm usually too scared to like, to, you know, approach the person and they have no idea. So it never ends up happening.

0: And I think I told you I got this blown up picture of my mother.
1: No, I don't think you did tell me that.
0: Well, I did. What I did was I found an 8x10 glossy picture of my mother in her early 30s. It's a very glamorous picture that was taken somewhere in the mid-50s of my mother and my father at an affair at the local temple on a Saturday night. My father was wearing a tuxedo, and my mother is wearing a beautiful dress from the 50s, carrying a little purse and having this beautiful coiffed blonde hair, and a very beautiful picture, which I hope you get to see someday. But of course, it included my father, and we couldn't. My father has been dead for since 1967. We weren't going to blow up a picture of my mother and father.
1: They cut him out. You couldn't do that.
0: Well, that was the plan. I wondered why couldn't I get this photo
1: cropped,
0: digitally enhanced and changed.
1: Or you could have had the head of your father replaced by the head of your stepfather. Mm-hmm.
0: That was a thought, because my father was about 7 inches shorter and about 100 pounds heavier than the current. And so sure enough, the first place I went to, they said, well, we can do that. Here's what we propose. This really nice guy, he said, here's what I propose. I can take your father out of the picture, and I can create for you a life-size cutout of your mother. And he said, that is the way to go. That's what I would do for my mother, he said. And for $60, he was able to create the image of the picture without my father in it. And so that's the first step. I picked that up. It was really eerie because not only did he remove my father from the picture, but the trellis, they're standing in front of a flowered trellis, you know?
1: Mm-hmm.
0: The part of the trellis where he was standing is still there. The man is gone, but what was behind him is still there. And that's what greeted people as they came into the club. So it's very delightful, the hors d'oeuvres, this big picture of my mother.
1: Oh, could you hold on 1 second?
0: Yeah.
1: I'll be right back. Hello?
2: Hi, Joe.
1: Hey, Christine.
2: Are you on the phone?
1: Mm-hmm.
2: You want to call me back?
1: You don't.

0: love to somebody you loved?
1: No way. No way. I don't think I've ever even kissed anyone I loved.
0: If you kiss people you haven't loved?
1: Yeah, the only people I've kissed are people I've had, like, absolutely no affection for whatsoever.
0: Have you made love to people you haven't had any feeling for?
1: Yeah. Yeah.
0: And what was that like? I mean, was
1: it sucked. It was horrible. It was just awful. It was like going through the motions, you know?
0: Have you ever had the experience of making love to somebody that didn't suck, that wasn't going through the
1: motions? No, not at all. Is that surprising?
0: Why have you done it?
1: Well, the first time I did it, I was, like, pretty young, and I was just wild when I was young. I was really wild. And I had this best friend who was really wild, too. And we kind of, like, explored everything together. You know, we did all of our drugs for the first time with each other. And we smoked the first time together, you know. And we just did all these bad things together all the time. And so one day we're like, why don't we just have sex, you know? And just try it out, you know. Because, like, we like each other enough. And we used to be boyfriend and girlfriend. He was my first kiss and everything, you know. So it was like, why not? And we tried. And I just... you can't have sex when you're not turned on. It's really hard. But we tried anyway, and it was pretty uncomfortable and unpleasant. It was just really bad, and I felt really bad about myself afterwards for a long time. And then the other time, it was, like, drunk. I was just drunk, and he was drunk. And we just thought, oh, okay, yeah, you know, you just kind of do those kind of things. And I didn't actually like him, and I was just, like, laying there, you know, when are you going to finish? And it was just really kind of monotonous and unexciting.
0: Sad or unfortunate, or...
1: It is sad, but I'm pretty young still, I like to think.
0: How old, can I ask you?
1: I'm 20.
0: Yeah, that's pretty young. Jesus, when I was 20, I don't know who I was.
1: Were you in college when you were 20?
0: Yeah. Yeah, I was.
1: I always fall in love with people who are, like, someone I shouldn't fall in love with. The way I fall in love with someone, it's, like, totally irrational. And when I tell my friends, they're like, that's really ridiculous. You know, it's not healthy, and just get over them. But I can't help it. I have no self-restraint when it comes to liking people. And then, you know, I'll have this, like, really good flirtation with them. And it's this good dialogue and this good dynamic, which is what attracted to me them in the first place. Or I'll just have this idea of them. I can get an idea of someone, a really strong idea of someone, just from talking to them once or not even talking to them at all, and almost know them really well and sort of understand what kind of experiences they've had. But as soon as I become aware that I really like the person, I stop being myself and I just start reciting a script because I can't be natural because I'm just so nervous, you know? And so I stop being sincere, and as soon as I stop being sincere, it's almost like the person, I stop talking to the person and I start talking at them. And then it's not an exchange, and it's not reciprocal. It's just sort of this one-way blather coming from my direction. That's the way I think of it, which is what I'm doing right now, you know? Would you ever want to go out to dinner or something? Or have me come over and make dinner?
0: Why would you like to do that?
1: Well, I think you're really cool. I like, you give me a good vibe. I feel like I know you. Probably everyone says that to you. That's why it's like, I mean, it's probably pretty lame, but I just think you kind of remind me of my dad.
2: I had a sleepless night last night because I wasn't sure what I was going to say or do. I guess we could all have gotten up and reminisced about, you know, wonderful experiences with Mom, you know, and when we were little kids, the time the boys got... But I didn't really want to do that. I thought maybe I'll wake up early this morning and suddenly... I almost wished this. I almost prayed for this. In fact, if I believed in God, I would have prayed for this, but... So I was a prayer. I had a prayer without a God to pray to. Well, that's a sad situation. Maybe that's what poems are, though, right? Prayers without deities. So I really was hoping that by some miracle I would wake up and pouring out of me would be a poem that I could read to my mother. But that didn't happen. You know, I got up and I thought, oh God, what's going to happen? I just don't know what to. So what do you think I did? no idea what I did.
0: No.
2: You want to know?
0: Yes.
2: Remember the runaway bunny?
0: Oh, yes. So what happened?
2: Well, I brought the book. Jolly agreed it would be a good idea.
0: Mm-hmm.
2: And I got up, and I said, in honor of my mom's birthday, I would like to read The Runaway Bunny to my mom and to all of you here. And I read The Runaway Bunny, and I even held up the pictures, you know, the way you do when you read to kids.
0: Yeah.
2: And it was a wonderful experience for me to read it. I was very moved, you know, I was teary.
0: Did your voice break at certain points? And did
2: Zoe said that she could tell that I was, by the end of it, I was kind of crying a little bit. You want me to read it?
0: Yeah, please.
2: Let me just see where it is. Jolly! Where's the Runaway Bunny book? Where's the book? The Runaway Bunny, is it still your toy?
0: Hello?
2: Yeah. So here it is. Once there was a little bunny who wanted to run away. So he said to his mother, I am running away. If you run away, said his mother, I will run after you, for you are my little bunny. If you run after me, said the little bunny, I will become a fish in a trout stream, and I will swim away from you. If you become a fish in a trout stream, said his mother, I will become a fisherman, and I will fish for you. If you become a fisherman, said the little bunny, I will become a rock on the mountain high above you. If you become a rock on the mountain high above me, said his mother, I will be a mountain climber, and I will climb to where you are. If you become a mountain climber, said the little bunny, I will become a crocus in a hidden garden. If you become a crocus in a hidden garden, said his mother, I will be a gardener, and I will find you. If you are a gardener and find me, said the little bunny, I will be a bird and fly away from you. If you become a bird and fly away from me, said his mother, I will be a tree that you come home to. If you become a tree, said the little bunny, I will become a little sailboat, and I will sail away from you. If you become a sailboat and sail away from me, said his mother, I will become the wind and blow you where I want you to go.
0: In your original line, it was, and blow you back home, which I think is even more beautiful than...
2: That's right. Well, to tell you the truth, the line is, I will become the wind and blow you where I want you to go. My recollection was to blow you back home. But then on the next page, I had a bit of a problem. The next line is, if you become the wind and blow me, said the little bunny. And I thought, that doesn't feel right. If you become the wind and blow me, said the little bunny. So that's when I decided to put in back home.
0: Oh, I see.
2: And the way I read it was, if you become the wind and blow me back home, said the little bunny, I will join a circus and fly away on a flying trapeze. But it's true, I think blow me back home is a better line.
0: Yeah.
2: But Margaret's dead now. Should I finish?
0: Yes, please.
2: If you go flying on a flying trapeze, said his mother, I will be a tightrope walker, and I will walk across the air to you. If you become a tightrope walker and walk across the air, said the bunny, I will become a little boy and run into a house. If you become a little boy and run into a house, said the mother bunny, I will become your mother and catch you in my arms and hug you. Shucks, said the bunny, I might just as well stay where I am and be your little bunny. And so he did. Have a carrot, said the mother bunny. So I read the poem, and with wonderful pictures, and then I gave my mother a big hug. Everyone applauded.

I walk around the apartment until I find him, and then I report back to her on his location. He's sleeping on the couch in the living room, or he's lying on the floor under the dining room table. And it always pleases her to imagine Prince in all his favorite places. Yes, he likes to lie in the corner on the couch, she'll say, smiling. And whatever Prince wants, he gets. Whenever he cries, my mother will ask him, "What does Pussy want?" And she'll go into the kitchen and open a can of cat food for him, and if he doesn't like it, she'll open up another can of a different flavor. And if that doesn't work, she'll open the door and let Prince out, and he'll go wandering for a while. And then, every so often, she'll walk from her bedroom to the front door to see if he wants to come in yet. Usually, Prince likes to go out in the evening, and so my mother will let him out and then get up at various times during the night to see if he's ready to come in. She says she doesn't mind this because she has to get up and go to the bathroom a few times a night anyway. When she eats her meals, Prince sits on the dinette table next to her plate and eats her food along with her. She finds it sweet and charming, sharing her dinner with her cat. And sometimes, while she's eating dinner or watching TV, Prince will cry out. And if she can't divine what he wants or doesn't respond in a timely manner, he'll take a bloody bite out of her calf. And both of my mother's legs are permanently scarred by marks of Prince's frustration. Prince also likes to spray around the house. You'll see him begin to wag his tail furiously, then lift it, squat, and urine will shoot out against a piece of furniture or a wall. My mother rushes into the bathroom to spray the polluted area with a deodorizer, but it doesn't work very well, and there are areas around the apartment that still stink of Prince's pee. Eventually, the whole place will smell like a litter box. One night, about a month ago, and I am not making this up, my mother was awakened out of a deep sleep by Prince urinating on her face. She climbed out of bed, washed off, changed her nightgown, and went back to sleep on the couch. The next morning, her housekeeper, Eileen, washed the sheets and remade the bed. Once I asked my mother, "Doesn't Prince's behavior bother you? I don't know how you can stand it." And she said, "Prince needs me, and he loves me more than anyone. You see how often he follows me from room to room and sleeps on my lap. He's very devoted, and he's all I have. And if he's spoiled, it's really my fault because I'm the one who spoiled him." And whenever I visit, she repeatedly asks me, "Where's the cat? Is he on the porch? Is he in the living room? Does he have enough food? Does he want to go out? Check the door to see if he's out there and wants to come in." 20 minutes will not pass before my mother asks about the whereabouts or the needs of her cat. Now, I hate Prince. He has to be the most disgusting animal I have ever known. And if I outlive my mother, I have vengeful plans for Prince. After her passing, I imagine driving him down a rural highway into a wild, deserted area of Florida and letting him out of the car to fend for himself. Let him face alligators and other predators. I wonder how long a fat fucker will last out there. No more eating off my mother's plate, biting her leg when he's frustrated, or peeing around the house and peeing on her face. I want him to die miserably, in fear and trembling. I even told him a few days ago, to his face. We were in the living room while my mother, in the bathroom, was swabbing the latest bloody wound he'd inflicted on her leg with some hydrogen peroxide. And I looked down at him and said quietly, "I will kill you, Prince. I'm not sure how yet, but I will see to it that you die horribly. I might just throw a pillowcase over you and stuff you into a toilet. I'm not sure how I'm going to do it yet, but I'm going to get you, Prince. Someday, I'm going to make you pay." And Prince just gazed up at me uncomprehendingly.

0: My mother was very stifling in many ways, as far as me having any kind of independence.
1: That's a little bit like the mother in the poem.
0: What'd you say?
1: That's a little bit like the mother in the poem.
0: Because the mother in the poem keeps telling the little bunny that she's not going to let him follow his impulses?
1: Mm-hmm.
0: But he's being reckless, of course. Oh, I see what you mean.
1: Maybe that's why the poem really felt so good, is that your mother stifled you and was always on top of you and always one step ahead of you. And
0: well, that's a good point, of course, but that's complicated, because you're saying if she should have supported the little bunny and said, if you're going to climb a mountain, you know, be sure to take a nice warm sweater, rather than I'm going to climb up there after you and bring you back home. If you become a fish in a trout stream, I will become a fisherman and I will fish for you. But the whole premise of the poem is the bunny is testing her. And he's saying, I'm going to run away.
1: You know, maybe what you could have done was read something from Dylan Thomas, you know, that poem that says, I will not go gentle into that good night.
0: Yeah. Well, I even toyed with reading something from Yeats, maybe, or The Hollow Man of T.S. Eliot. But I didn't think that would be completely appropriate. So I read The Runaway Bunny.

0: I mean, I'm young enough that I haven't completely, like, given up hope that I can manage my life without professional or medical help, but I can actually do it through willpower and sort of philosophy and strength.
1: That's totally insane as far as I'm concerned.
0: You think it's insane?
1: Yeah, no, I mean, insane is a strong word, but I think it's completely deluded. First of all, well, I'll tell you why, because in the first place, I don't think that therapy is going to save anybody's life. I don't think therapy ever was meant to do that, but to the extent that you can gain insight into the nature of your way you think, and maybe the mistaken way you think, or gain insight into your own dysfunction, or into who you, what's going on in you, and why you're doing the things you're doing, the extent to which you understand that is very empowering.
0: Well, I understand pretty much everything about myself. I mean, self-analysis is my number one problem, so going to therapy is just like, it's almost like makes everything 50 times worse.
1: Do you really believe that you understand yourself completely?
0: I think I understand myself to like a ridiculous extent, but I wish I really didn't.
1: Well, why would you want to understand yourself less?
0: Because I'd rather be, like, unconscious and, you know, just not have, like, so huge of a conscience and be so aware of, like, every little thing that's going on all the time.
1: But that's self-consciousness. That's not necessarily self-knowledge. I'm speculating now, but if you had authentic and real self-knowledge, you might not be that self-conscious.
0: Possibly. I mean, you're probably right. I mean, it's just like, I would rather not think about myself as much as I do, whether that thought is self-analysis, self-consciousness, self-knowledge, self-awareness, whatever. I just wish I could kind of focus on the exterior, and that's basically it, you know? And I mean, going to therapy doesn't really help. It just sort of makes you delve into your inner consciousness and ponder and brood, and that's what I always end up doing. I mean, I brood for 3 days after I go to therapy. And it doesn't ever really help much. It just makes me brood more.

0: Every now and then, people like that, we need too much to the face.
1: We can use this to stay in contact.
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9: Hello, all you wicked things. 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
10: You didn't tell me we had a cool new intro.
9: It was only at the very end. It was just a very loud alien screech noise.
10: Well, if you told me that, I wouldn't have left.
9: Well, that's why I told you to be quick.
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9: And that's totally fine. 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
10: Play it back.
9: Okay,
10: it again.
9: Listeners, now that you know what to expect, I invite you to turn the volume down a little. We're going to listen to like the last maybe like 10, 15 seconds of the intro again, just for DJ Meowmix. We'll be right back. Thank you.
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10: That's like FNAF jump scare.
9: Yes. I wanted to do like a special intro, but I didn't want to put all the work into it for like doing a whole crazy thing. So happy 1 year of all. Wait, wouldn't it be really cute if I did like, I should have done, maybe for next episode, I can do like a special intro that's like, I don't have enough voice clips from All Things Wicked though.
10: Yeah.
9: It'd be really cute though.
10: If we did like little voice clips of ours.
9: Yeah.
10: Just like All Things Wicked.
9: Maybe we should finally add our voices to the outro. In that one part that I told you about.
10: Yeah.
9: I think that would be fun. Anyway, sorry, I almost just choked on my spit for a second. Let me cough. Okay, I coughed. Rewind it. 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
10: And the following hour of KDVS programming may not be suitable for all audiences as it may contain material which may be perceived as objectionable. Parental discretion is advised. The views contained in this hour may not reflect the views of KDVS, KDVS programming, or the University of California.
9: This is All Things Wicked This Night, the home of horror on KDVS Davis. And I'm DJ Tragedy Girl.
10: I'm DJ Meowmix.
9: Not honorary, official.
10: Yeah.
9: Yeah. And it's officially been 1 year of All Things Wicked This Night. Woo! I want to take a second to just acknowledge that first song that you heard slightly before the top of the hour was Preludio by My Cat Is an Alien.
10: For real?
9: Yes, for real.
10: Whoa.
9: We got to keep that alien theme going. I'm adding it to Spinatron right now. Okay. But yeah, All Things Wicked. Do we have any favorite like memories and stuff from All Things Wicked over the past year that we've been doing it?
10: I liked when we did the game show episode.
9: That one was so good.
10: I really liked that episode.
9: We should bring that back.
10: Yeah.
9: That should be like a tradition maybe.
10: Yeah, that was a really good one.
9: I didn't even think about that, yeah.
10: That was probably my favorite.
9: Favorite episode?
10: Yeah.
9: I think my favorite episode was your birthday episode.
10: Why?
9: I just really liked that one. I feel like we watched some fun movies for it, and I just feel like our commentary and our little conversation that we had, I feel was like, it just, to me, it was like one of the most like meaningful and sort of like interesting conversations that we've had on the show. Sometimes it's not very interesting, I feel. But I feel
10: that's
9: like that episode
10: true.
9: Was really good, and I really enjoyed it.
10: Well, cool.
9: Yeah. Wait, can we... I have our thing pulled up. I guess I can't really say what it is, but where all of our little, like, posters are.
10: Mm-hmm.
9: should we go through like walk down memory lane each episode in order?
10: Yeah.
9: So our very first episode was Friday the 13th.
10: That was such a crazy, like, in my mind, that's not our first episode because it was such a slog to get through those movies.
9: That was Friday the 13th, the second Friday the 13th episode. This one is just the first movie.
10: Okay, that's why I thought it wasn't the first episode. Yeah, I forgot that we saw Friday the 13th in theaters.
9: On June 13th last year. I think June 13th, is that the one? I think that's Jason's birthday.
10: I think so.
9: Yeah.
10: Yeah, because last year they were doing all that stuff for him.
9: Yeah. And then our episode was on June 15th. We were also back then Monday mornings. We've come full circle. We're back.
10: Yeah.
9: I think for a while we were at like Tuesday mornings.
10: Yeah.
9: And I think there might have been another one somewhere in there, but we're Monday mornings now. So yeah. But that was a fun first episode. I enjoyed that.
10: Mm-hmm.
9: Mm-hmm. Then we did the Jurassic Park episode.
10: Yeah, that one was weird because that doesn't really count as horror in my mind.
9: A lot of people count it as horror, though.
10: Yeah, but, well, they're dumb. Was that before or after the new Jurassic World came out?
9: After. Before it came out, after we saw it.
10: Okay. Oh, yeah, because we watched it for a mystery movie.
9: Exactly.
10: And so we were talking about it on air, but it had not come out yet.
9: Yeah, we were breaking the news.
10: Yeah, I remember that. That's crazy.
9: Yeah. Then was our Friday the 13th part 2 episode.
10: Yeah, that was such... Yeah.
9: No, I enjoyed that. I love those movies.
10: I know.
9: Well, I enjoy most of them, but 6 through 8, I love. I want to talk about them some more. We should do a like Friday the 13th retrospective, maybe on like November 13th this
10: year.
9: Well,
10: we still, from our very first episode, we have been planning on doing Freddy versus Jason.
9: That is also true.
10: And we have
9: and then we're gonna
10: never
9: compare
10: done
9: the two
10: it
9: series. Well, because we need to finish Nightmare on Elm Street. We watched the first three?
10: Four.
9: No.
10: No.
9: The fourth one is the Rennie Harlan one.
10: Yeah.
9: That's the worst one. Low-key.
10: Great.
9: They kind of really nosedive after the third one.
10: Like how many are there?
9: I get it confused because they stop numbering them towards the end. But so there's the first three. Then there's 4 and 5. Those are the weird dream ones. They get really weird. Then there's Freddy's dead, right? Because it's Dream Warrior. No. Dream Master. What is it? There's the two dream ones. Freddy's dead. Freddy's dead is 6. Then there's Wes Craven's New Nightmare, which is sort of disconnected. So that's 7. And then there's the remake, which is 8. And then if you count Freddy vs. Jason, that's 9.
10: There's 9 of them and we've only watched 3? Oh yeah. My God. And we've been trying to make this episode happen for a year.
9: Yeah. Longer than a year, right? No, wait.
10: What do you mean?
9: No, not longer than a year. Never mind.
10: Yeah.
9: What? Yeah. Hello? I don't even know.
10: What?
9: I don't even know.
10: What was going through your head?
9: Never mind. Then was the Summerween episode with I Know What You Did Last Summer.
10: Yeah, that was a weird one.
9: It really was.
10: I feel like that was our first episode. Where we like had a theme, but we weren't too sure about it. And ever since then, it's been a downward spiral with the themes and with the movies.
9: Well, sort of, but over the summer, it kind of like, it was like sometimes we'd have a very strong theme. Sometimes it's like, okay, let's just kind of pick something.
10: Yeah.
9: And we haven't had much of like we haven't had a strong theme in a while. This is our first episode in a really long time.
10: Yeah.
9: Because we just struggle really badly with that over the school year because we have like no time.
10: Yeah.
9: Yeah. But that was our first kind of like theme.
10: Yeah.
9: But yeah. Then was our Godzilla episode.
10: Oh yeah, that one was good.
9: That one was very good. But that was the final episode where the next episode is when we started kind of giving like brief plot summaries for the movies because we were going through all the Godzilla movies and we realized no one knows what we're talking about.
10: Yeah, because we were like, this one was good.
9: Yeah.
10: And especially because everyone is like, this one's Godzilla versus Mechagodzilla.
2: Godzilla raids again. Eberron Horror of the Deep. And it's like, no one knows what we're talking about.
9: Yeah, exactly.
2: So.
9: Yes. Then was our Pregger for Kregger special with Barbarian and Weapons. That one was fun. That one was really good, actually. I remember we were, like, talking almost, like, for Weapons, just about, like, an hour.
2: Yeah.
9: That one, I really enjoyed.
2: We talked for a really long time that episode.
9: Yeah. That was good stuff. That was good stuff. Then was our Delilah Bond episode.
2: Oh, yeah.
9: We had just gone to see her.
2: And we didn't really have any other things to talk about, did we?
9: Not really.
2: Yeah.
9: But, I mean, like, horror songs, kind of. Yeah. Not like Einstein Kills style, but, you know, it's close enough. Then was, I think this was a subslot. It was stop motion episode with.
2: I don't remember this.
9: Nightmare Before Christmas. Haunted House. Monster House.
2: And we watched a movie right before, we watched, I want to say Corpse Bride, right before coming here. And we like almost ran out of time.
9: Yeah.
2: Yeah, that was scary.
9: Yeah.
2: Yeah.
9: But it was fun.
2: Yeah.
9: Yeah. Oh, then The Conjuring.
2: Oh, yeah. I forgot about The Conjuring.
9: Thoughts on those movies? Now that we've gotten a lot of space from them.
2: Yeah. They're okay.
9: Yeah.
2: The second one's really good. The rest of them, it's just like, eh.
9: It's like,
2: you know?
9: I feel like a lot of the movies aren't good, but there's still so much potential in the like first batch of movies. It leaves me really excited for where things are going to go. And then Michael Chavez takes over and my interest, my enjoyment, every good thing about it just like plummets like terribly. I remember like once I started watching his movies, I was like so over it. Like I watched the first Annabelle and I was like, I didn't really like that, but I'm excited to see where they go from here. And it was like that with a lot of the movies. A lot of the spinoffs weren't very good, but it just left me excited. And then with his movies, I was like, I just want this series to be over. Like, I don't want to watch anything else from it. It's terrible. I want to move on. So that wasn't the most fun, but I think that was the last rites is the last one that he's helming. So we'll see what that, like, what is it, a prequel next year, I think? Something like that.
2: Are you asking me? I don't know.
9: Okay, well, I think there's a prequel coming out next year, so, yeah. Then was your birthday episode. Yay! We talked about Ginger Snaps.
2: Yeah, and we also talked about, like, Mungoat, and we talked about Hell's Kitty.
9: Yes! Oh, Hell's Kitty, I forgot about that movie.
2: Yeah.
9: That was good.
2: No, it wasn't.
9: It was bad, but
2: I really wish it was good, because, like, there were a lot of moments where I was like, oh my god, wait, this is, like, gonna be a genuine masterpiece. Yeah. And then it keeps going, and you're like, oh, this is actual slop.
9: Yeah. I think there was a movie that I added to my watch list recently. I'll need to check through Letterboxd, but I think it sounded kind of like Hell's Kitty, but good.
2: Oh.
9: Or what about that one movie I just bought you recently?
2: Isn't it just called, like, The Cat or
9: it
2: something?
9: It is.
2: Yeah.
9: That one could be Hell's Kitty-esque, but good.
2: Maybe. I hope so.
9: I hope so, too.
2: I gotta watch also, like, Cat People. Is that what it's called?
9: Mm-hmm.
2: Yeah.
9: I bought you that one, too.
2: I know this.
9: There's an older one, though. I think that one's the remake.
2: I know. I know what happens in the older one, because I talked about it in class.
9: Yeah.
2: But I haven't seen the remake. Yes. Well, I haven't seen the older one either, but
9: yeah,
2: whatever.
9: Next up was our game show episode. That one was
2: I know, that one was my favorite.
9: Yes, we gotta bring that back. We could do like Jeopardy. We didn't do Jeopardy last time. Right? Jeopardy could be fun. I wanna bring back.
2: There's so much Jeopardy in our lives, though. Like the game,
9: I know,
2: not like.
9: Yeah. Maybe something else.
2: Yeah.
9: Bring it back to Family Feud.
2: Yeah.
9: Maybe we could poll the listeners.
2: Oh.
9: That could be interesting.
2: How would we do that?
9: I don't know, just be like, hey, if you want to call in, give your answer. And then you have to guess what, like, one person
2: Yeah, but it'd be, like, really embarrassing if no one called.
9: Yeah. Whatever. Next was our Strangers episode.
2: Yeah.
9: But that was before the Strangers Chapter 3.
2: Yeah.
9: Thoughts on the Strangers?
2: Bad.
9: All of them? Even the first two?
2: The second one is good.
9: And the first one.
2: Mm-mm.
9: I liked the first one.
2: Well, you were wrong.
9: I'll admit, I didn't like it as much as I did the first time I watched it, because I really never realized how awful the boyfriend was.
2: He's awful. He's so awful.
9: Yeah. My like reviews of them flip-flopped. I think I had the first one at 5 stars and the second one at 4.5. And then they flopped to 4.5 and 5.
2: Yeah.
9: Yeah. Then is this good boy themed?
2: Probably.
9: Oh, it was the first of our Halloween episodes. So for October, we were just watching a ton of different movies. So it was just random. It was just like eclectic every week.
2: Yeah.
9: But the posters are all of like something that we watched during that week. So there was Good Boy, there was Carrie, there was Black Phone 2, and there was Frankenstein.
2: Yeah, there was just so many movies that month. And a lot of good ones that came out.
9: Yeah, 100%. There were a lot of good movies. We watched a lot of good movies last October. I'm excited for this one too.
2: Yeah, hopefully we can still do that.
9: Do what?
2: Like, hopefully we can get all of, like, watch them all.
9: Yes.
2: Know?
9: I want to keep up my streak of every October watching one horror movie every day. At least one.
2: Crazy.
9: I normally end up watching more a couple days.
2: Yeah, you usually end up with, like, 45 or 50 movies for the month.
9: Yeah, just about.
2: Which is, like, crazy to me. That's almost 2 movies a day.
9: It kind of is, yeah.
2: Like, that's so much.
9: And we're going to be doing Shark Sundays. So I'm gonna have to at least watch 2 movies. Because I'm not gonna count Shark Sundays for horror movies every day. That wouldn't be fair.
2: How, like, sometimes it's like, how do you live? How do you eat? How do you go to work? How do you sleep? How do you, like, do anything?
9: I'm like Hamilton, but I watch movies instead of writing.
2: Yeah.
9: Let's do a Hamilton sing-along right now.
2: No. Moving on.
9: Moving on. We got our Halloween episode next at the very beginning of November. Not Halloween like the holiday, but Halloween like the series.
2: Yeah.
9: Because,
2: hold on. The chair I have that I'm sitting on right now is so bad. I'm going to go get a different one.
9: Yeah, go ahead. But I'm pretty sure what's called. It was Halloween because did we just rewatch the David Gordon Green trilogy, I think? Yeah. I'll give you a second to come back in here, but I'm curious. Oh, that chair is very broken. I really love the David Gordon Green trilogy. I know it's very divisive among a lot of people. A lot of people especially don't like Kills and Ends, but I love all of them. And low key, I know 2018 is the darling of sorts, but that chair sounds awful. I hope the listeners can't hear it. You can bring it in if you want to. But 2018 is honestly my least favorite. I still think it's super good. But it's really good. There are some crazy sounds going on back there. I don't know if you listeners at home can hear. But yeah, it isn't. Oh, we're bringing back the chair?
2: There's 2 chairs outside in the other room. I pick up one. The spinny part with the feet, with the wheels, and the part with the actual chair detaches. So I try to wheel it over, but DJ Charger Girl is like, no, it's too loud.
9: Oh, no, I didn't
2: so
9: mean it
2: I
9: like
2: wheel
9: that.
2: It back.
9: I just thought it was really funny that it was really loud.
2: So I wheel it back. I grab the next one, and it breaks the exact same way. So now I'm just back on the same chair I'm on that is bad.
9: You can sit in one of the, you can pull one of those up.
2: No, that's dumb.
9: Okay, well, if you want to bring the loud chair in, I don't care. Thoughts on the David Gordon Green trilogy?
2: It's okay.
9: Yeah.
2: Yeah.
9: Okay, then was our autumn episode.
2: I didn't like that one, really.
9: Yeah, it could have been better. I think we had a shadow, though. That was really fun.
2: Yeah, we did. Yeah.
9: And we talked more about Frankenstein.
2: We did, because the shadow had watched Frankenstein.
9: Yes. That was fun.
2: Yeah.
9: We need more shadows. Like, where are all of the shadows at?
2: Yeah, they don't like us.
9: Yeah, that's fair, though. Midnight at 2 a.m., not a popular slot.
2: Yeah.
9: And I guess horror movies is a little more niche.
2: Yeah.
9: Not even, well, just like any horror stuff. I don't know. Next was our Predator episode. That was supposed to be the Cosplay Classic, Freddy versus Jason.
2: Yeah.
9: But yeah, Predator episode.
2: Especially because it was the last Cosplay Classic ever.
9: Yeah.
2: Yeah.
9: At least until Sac State. I don't even know what's going on with them. But yeah, the last one for the foreseeable future. You didn't really watch any of the Predator movies, yeah?
2: No, you literally watched them all and I was just kind of there.
9: Yeah, I didn't even watch them all for the episode. I just watched Badlands and Killer of Killers for the episode. But, oh, and Prey?
2: Yeah, we had watched Prey for our horror club.
9: Yeah, but the other ones I had seen in the past. The Predator series, I don't really get the hype for. Until Dan Trachtenberg took over, it kind of sucked. Like, really sucked. The only good movie was Alien vs. Predator, and that's because they're, like, piggybacking off of Alien. But now with Prey is incredible and by far the best, and Killer of Killers was great, and Badlands was so good. So, yeah. Then was All Things Wicked. All Things Wicked.
2: Yeah.
9: Yeah, Wicked. Because Wicked for Good came out.
2: Yeah, we get it.
9: Okay, well, thoughts on that episode? Thoughts on Wicked?
2: Well, it's not really horror.
9: But it's Wicked.
2: And Wicked is okay.
9: And it's Wicked.
2: Yeah, moving on.
9: Yeah, I didn't like the second movie. I'm going to throw that out there, but I liked the first one. Then yeah. Was our creepypasta episode.
2: I liked that episode, actually. I had a lot of fun with that episode.
9: But there were some naysayers out there who didn't like the episode and wanted to be heard about that.
2: Is that episode?
9: That was, because you were reading the thing and I was like...
2: Oh, yeah.
9: I was like seething over in my chair while you were reading Jeff the Killer. And I was trying to focus because this is my first time hearing it.
2: I know, because I kept looking over and I was reading it and I would look over and you looked like you were about to murder me. I was like, oh... Okay.
9: I was just like waiting for them to call back in again because I was like actually gonna like go off.
2: You were so mad.
9: But other than that, it was a fun episode. I really liked it.
2: When was the episode where I got really mad?
9: That was later in the
2: future.
9: Oh,
2: wait, I remember. Okay, we'll bring it up.
9: Okay, okay. Yeah. Then was our winter episode. Woo!
2: Yeah, this I don't really like the episodes.
9: We never did a spring episode.
2: Yeah,
9: did we?
2: I don't really like the episodes that we theme off of seasons. Like the Summerween episode, I didn't really like. This episode, I didn't really like. The autumn episode, like I guess I just don't like the season episodes.
9: It's just when we have like absolutely.
2: I know
9: nothing.
2: It's like our last resort.
9: Yeah, I like the poster for the winter one though.
2: What is it?
9: The Black Coat's Daughter. You haven't seen it.
2: Oh.
9: But there's like, Gunrock is kneeling in front of a bunch of decapitated herky heads.
2: Yeah.
9: Yeah. Moving on, though. Then was our Hanukkah episode.
2: Yes. Didn't you watch some weird...
9: I watched one called Hanukkah, and it was, like, really bad.
2: Yeah.
9: But they had the name of the villain was the Hanukkah Killer.
2: Yeah.
9: And I enjoyed that, but everything else was really
2: bad.
9: Did
2: we watch anything else for that episode, or was that literally it? Because I don't remember any other
9: I think
2: movies.
9: I wanted to watch Golem, but I didn't get the chance to. I didn't have time. So that low-key might have been it.
2: That's crazy.
9: Yeah. Then was our Christmas episode.
2: Yeah.
9: Was there really anything to talk about for that one aside from, I think, Silent Night, Deadly Night?
2: I don't think so.
9: And Silent Night, Deadly Night was interesting.
2: Yeah.
9: I got to show you the second one.
2: Yeah.
9: Yeah. It's.
2: I don't remember a lot of these episodes that we're talking about right now. A lot of these episodes, I was there, but I wasn't there in, like,
9: you
2: spirit.
9: Were, like, clocked out because yeah. You didn't watch a lot of the movies.
2: Yeah.
9: But our New Year's episode was next.
2: What do we...
9: I watched New Year's Evil, but we talked a little bit about Y2K.
2: Yeah.
9: Yeah.
2: Okay.
9: Okay. Then in the new year, Shark Sunday, episode number one, the mm-hmm. beginning.
2: Uh-huh.
9: We watched Jaws, right? In IMAX?
2: I think so,
9: or
2: yeah.
9: Wasn't that a million years ago?
2: Yeah.
9: That was like summer, I think.
2: Yeah, I think... I don't think that was for Shark Sunday.
9: The poster is just...
2: Oh.
9: Jaws. But yeah, it was Shark Sunday episode. Yeah, Shark Sunday's been going not so great recently, I'll say. But we'll get into that more later when we're actually talking about what we watched recently. Then 28 years later, Bone Temple.
2: Yeah.
9: Yeah?
2: What do you want me to say?
9: I don't know. Just anything.
2: It's okay.
9: I like that movie a lot.
2: No, I like the third one better.
9: The third one? Oh, you mean like 28 years later? Wait, no. Wait, what?
2: The second one, I mean.
9: 28 weeks later?
2: No, there's two 28 years later.
9: Yeah, the Bone Temple. That's what I'm talking about.
2: What's the first one called?
9: 20 years later.
2: Oh.
9: What?
2: I don't know. My bad.
9: Okay.
2: Yeah, I like this one, actually.
9: Yeah, exactly.
2: That's my bad. I forgot I like this one.
9: Then was our first midterm for the horror class.
2: Yeah.
9: The Halloween episode.
2: Yeah, that was the one where some freak...
9: Oh, that...
2: Sorry, I shouldn't have called them a freak. That no, was the one where someone called in and was, like, really rude to me and, like, to us. And, like, was... That made me so mad. Yeah, literally. Like, I was... And I was on that phone call for so long, too.
9: Yeah.
2: Like, so long. And they... I was so mad. I was so mad. I don't know. Did we ever, like, say what the phone call person was talking about on air?
9: I don't think so. I don't think we ever said for either of the things.
2: Yeah, well, the first time, what was happening? The first time
9: we were talking about our creepypasta stuff, and then someone calls in, and they're like, hey, are you guys playing music? And, like, you're still, like, talking about your stuff or whatever, so yeah. I'm on the phone. And I'm like, no, this is a PA show. We talk about horror. Blah, blah, blah, blah. Our episode tonight is about creepypasta. And they're like, oh, you guys should play some music. And they, like, hang up. And I'm like, okay. And then they, like, call back, like, 5 minutes later. And they're like, why aren't you guys playing music?
2: Oh, yeah. I remember that. That's crazy.
9: And I'm like, because we don't play music on this show. We do this every week. We've been doing this every single week. Same time, same place, 90.3 FM. This is our thing. This is what we do. And then he's like, just play some music, please. And he hangs up. Oh, my God. And then he calls back a third time. And he's like, listen, you guys need to play some music, like, right now, okay? Like, just play some music, okay?
2: That's and then really he hangs funny
9: up before I can even say anything.
2: It's like a threat, Loki. Like, what is gonna happen if you don't?
9: I was just so, like, befuddled. And I was waiting for, like, the next time he was gonna call back. Like,
2: yeah,
9: because
2: we never played music.
9: Yeah, I was actually going to, like, yell at him. But he never called back, and I was, like, also low-key mad that he didn't call back, because I wanted to yell at him. I wanted that closure.
2: Yeah. Yeah.
9: But, yeah.
2: That's, like, the rudest thing he could have done is deny it.
9: No, literally.
2: Do you think
9: they're listening right now?
2: Oh, I don't know. Well, probably not, because he's going to be like, they're not playing music. I don't care.
9: Logging off.
2: Well, my phone call, this was during the midterm episode, so you were talking about... The whole thing is that it was in place of an essay, we were talking about the movie Halloween and how it was like, how it relates to society.
9: And like modern, or not modern, but contemporary fears
2: at
9: the time.
2: Yeah. So we were talking about like the idea of stranger danger and the idea of the boogeyman in American society and like how the idea of suburbia as a place of horror in American society.
9: Yeah. I think the thing that we were talking about specifically at this moment was how children view the government and how that changed with Nixon.
2: Mm-hmm. Because you had brought up a study where children put less trust in government figures after Nixon. And this person called and was like, what are your sources? And I asked DJ Tragedy Girl, and I was like, what was the study again? And you said, and I said the study to the person. And he was like, okay, well, did you read it? And I was like, what are you talking about? And he, like, got in a whole argument with me where he was like, well, you can't just go around saying stuff that isn't true or that you don't know. And I'm like, well, this is just like, that's just what the study says. And he was like,
9: because he was like asking us questions that like weren't a part of
2: yeah,
9: the study.
2: And he was like, well, how many kids were in it? And like, who was interviewing the kids? And he was like, are the kids black or white? And I was like, what? And he was like, well, you can't just say these things. And I was like, well, we kind of can.
9: Like, yeah.
2: And I was just like, oh, well, it's just a midterm. And he's like, well, you got to cite your sources.
9: Like we did.
2: And I was like, we did. I already told you who it was. And we had already said it previously on air. And then he was like, well, what are you even talking about? And I was like, the movie Halloween. And he was like, really? You're talking about Halloween? And I was like, yeah. Like, that's what we've been talking about. Halloween.
9: For like over an hour at that
2: point. Yeah. Like, it was like midway through. So we had been talking about it for a while.
9: Yeah.
2: And he just kept arguing with me, so I hung up on him. Like, I was like shaking with rage.
9: Yeah.
2: And then later on, I was like, oh, he had just tuned in and thought we were talking about Donald Trump. Like, he thought we were talking about Donald Trump, and that's why he was so mad.
9: Yeah.
2: But we weren't. We were talking about Richard Nixon and Halloween the movie.
9: Yeah, not even close.
2: Yeah, like, he must have just tuned in and, like, got really mad for some reason.
9: Maybe, like, I don't know, he needs to actually, like... You know, because he's like, you gotta read it.
2: Mm-hmm.
9: Maybe you gotta listen to it.
2: No, literally. I was so mad. But those are the only two times we've gotten, like, bad callers.
9: Yeah.
2: We've gotten some good callers. Some callers who are very nice.
9: Yes.
2: I feel really bad because one time we got a caller who was like, oh, I listen to your show all the time. Can I request a song? And we couldn't find the song in time.
9: Oh, wait. I forgot about that. Oh, my God. I forgot. What song was it?
2: I don't know.
9: Oh, I remember, because I also felt really bad, and I wanted to play it.
2: Yeah, this was pretty, not like super recently, but pretty recently.
9: Like the beginning of last quarter.
2: Yeah, where this person was like, I listen to your show all the time. I really enjoy it. Can you play this song? And we were trying to find it online,
9: but
2: we couldn't find it.
9: It was
2: and
9: like
2: then
9: right at the end of our show.
2: Yeah, it was like right at the end of our show. And then
9: I think I also just like... forgot in the last few minutes because I was really focused on like getting the outro and everything.
2: Yeah, and also like this was partly my fault. I couldn't fully hear the guy on the phone.
9: Yeah.
2: So when he was talking, I didn't fully know the name of the song. I had written it down, but we couldn't find it online, so we never got to play it, and I felt really bad.
9: Yeah, dear fan, if you are listening right now, one, we love you. Two, we're sorry. And three, if you want to call in right now and tell us that song, I can swap that out for one of the songs in our repertoire.
2: Yeah, and we'll actually play it this time, we promise.
9: We will. So feel free to call in, because we would love to play that song for you.
2: Yeah.
9: But yeah, the Halloween episode, apart from that momentary thing,
2: It was pretty good.
9: Yeah, I enjoyed it. I really liked that one, honestly. Between the two midterm episodes, I think that one was my favorite.
2: Yeah, those were, I really liked those episodes where we had sources and like talked about horror as a genre.
9: I want to do stuff like that again.
2: Yeah,
9: I feel like it's just very hard for me to really like do like research and stuff like that on my own time, because it's a little like taxing, and it's like it's work, and I just feel like very overwhelmed all the time.
2: Yeah. But
9: we'll see this summer if we can squeeze an episode or two like that in.
2: Yeah.
9: After that, though, was The Strangers Chapter 3, because it came out.
2: Yeah.
9: It sucked.
2: Yeah, it's a bad movie. Moving on.
9: Then was our next midterm. Yay!
2: This wow. Oh, yeah, because we were every other week. So, yeah.
9: This one was Ringu.
2: Yeah. That one was pretty good, too. But I agree. I think the Halloween one was my favorite.
9: Yeah. Wait, what were we arguing in, just like so the listeners know, in the Halloween one, it was like Michael Myers is basically a manifestation and personification of contemporary fears of the 1970s.
2: Yeah.
9: And then the Ringu one was the VHS tape is a physical manifestation of generational trauma.
2: Mm-hmm. And then we also talked about infection in the form of generational trauma and in the form of the videotape and Ringu.
9: Yeah. Next was our Oscars / St. Patrick's Day episode.
2: What a crazy episode.
9: Yeah.
2: Yeah, because there were quite a few horror movies that were... We talked about Sinners, we talked about Weapons.
9: Frankenstein,
2: yeah.
9: We didn't get to watch The Ugly Stepsister.
2: No, we never did. And that is such a shame because I've heard really great things about it.
9: I would really like to watch it, yeah.
2: Yeah.
9: Then, this one was a good one, Forbidden Fruits.
2: Wow.
9: Yeah.
2: That's crazy.
9: Yeah.
2: Low-key, that doesn't feel right.
9: Why?
2: Because we watched Forbidden Fruits really recently, I feel. But,
9: over spring break.
2: But I don't remember, like, the Oscars one at all.
9: Oscars was beginning of March.
2: But isn't that because it's also every other week?
9: Yeah.
2: Yeah.
9: So it was a bit farther in between.
2: Yeah.
9: And then, like, middle towards end of March was spring break. And then we came back and we did it.
2: Yeah.
9: The episode.
2: Wait, did we get a sub for any of these? Because I remember us getting a sub at some point. Do you think that's
9: why? We did
2: get a
9: sub. That low-key might have...
2: Because didn't we go... We went to SoCal for spring break, right?
9: Yeah.
2: And I think we needed a sub around that time?
9: It looks like our All Things Wicked episode was like March 30th or something like that.
2: Huh. Yeah, I don't know. But we watched Forbidden Fruits. Such
9: so
2: a good movie.
9: Literally movie of the year.
2: Yeah. Really good.
9: Yes.
2: We talked about that.
9: Yes. Then, Hokum.
2: Oh, yeah.
9: You hadn't seen it yet, but that was a really good movie. I love Hokum.
2: Yeah, because you had seen it...
9: for the Mystery Movie Monday.
2: Yeah, so you had seen it early. And then we watched it again in theaters.
9: Yes.
2: I need to cough.
9: Okay. But yeah, Hokum is the second best movie of the year. We got a generational run right there.
2: Yeah.
9: But I love them both so much.
2: Yeah.
9: Mother Mary was next.
2: Yes, that was a really good movie.
9: That was a really good movie.
2: I don't think that movie got enough hype.
9: No, genuinely. Like, no one watched it.
2: Right?
9: Like, why?
2: I don't know, but it was really good.
9: It was.
2: Yeah.
9: Then was Obsession.
2: Oh, yeah. Yeah. Obsession is really good, too, but everyone knows that.
9: Yeah. And then Backrooms.
2: Backrooms is really good.
9: And now it's this episode.
2: Wow. My brother recently watched Obsession.
9: Really?
2: He liked it. He thought it was good.
9: Everyone likes it, it would seem.
2: He gave it 5 stars. Or 4 stars?
9: 4 stars.
2: I think it... Or 4.5.
9: Yeah.
2: Somewhere in that range. And a heart. For my brother. He also says that Indy Navarrete is a really good...
9: Navarrete.
2: Is a really good actress.
9: She is. Fork found in kitchen.
2: Literally.
9: I don't think I know a single person who doesn't like Obsession.
2: The other day I was working, and as I was checking this person out at my work, I was like, how are you doing? They're like, good. And it was this couple. And I'm like, okay, here are your spoons. And this lady all of a sudden, like, out of nowhere goes, we just came back from watching Obsession. And I was like, oh, how was it? Was it good? She was like, it was so scary. It's like, yeah. But she said it was really good. I'm just mentioning that. She mentioned it to me for no reason. Like, we apropos nothing because, like, the conversation was pretty much over between us.
9: Mm-hmm.
2: But I thought that was interesting. Yeah. And then these other people came into our work, and this guy was like, oh, I just watched Obsession with my girlfriend. So scary. I was like, oh, I need to break up with her. I was like,
9: yeah.
2: Because he was like, the whole thing, he was like, oh, woman is scary. That's what he got from that movie. So.
9: Most enlightened man.
2: So, yeah. Those are my two Obsession tales from work.
9: Yes.
2: But that's a really good movie, too.
9: Yeah. And now we're here with our Alien / first anniversary
2: episode. I could have sworn we had an Alien episode, though.
9: No. We talked about Alien once.
2: Because right now, we bring a Monster High doll.
9: That was for Predator.
2: Oh, we bring a Monster High doll to every show we do. And Monster High did a collaboration with Alien and did a Xenomorph Monster High doll.
9: Looks so good.
2: So good.
9: Mm-hmm.
2: And I knew we had brought her at some point, so I guess I thought we did an alien episode. But we brought her for Predator.
9: Yes. So it's kind of like the same-ish thing.
2: I guess.
9: Anyway, I'm thinking, now that we're done with all that, we take a little break, listen to some messages, listen to a song, and play Who's That Movie Man, then we'll come back and we'll actually talk about Alien now.
2: Yes.
9: Yes. Okay, so, Movie Man, do you want to do a tagline, a quote, or a review?
2: A tagline.
9: Tagline. Okay. In space, no one can hear you.
2: No one can hear you.
9: No one can hear you. Okay. With that, we invite you listeners to ponder along with that, and we will reveal the answer after this quick break. Thank you so much for listening. We love you. Mwah.
3: In just 30 seconds, we will return you to
11: KDVS.
3: Meanwhile, a memo on a matter of importance to you and your family. 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A child may ride a bicycle out of a side road. A young couple may step off the curb, and death strikes suddenly. Drive carefully. Drive with your mind as well as your body.
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0: game over, man. It's game over. What the fuck are we gonna do now? What are we gonna do?
1: Maybe we could build a fire, sing a couple of songs, huh? Why don't we try that?
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2: And this is All Things Wicked This Night, the home of horror on KDVS Davis 90.3 FM. That song that you just heard was Ripley by The Portrait. Oh, I almost deleted it from Spintron. It picked up something else. I'm trying to delete that. Keeping up with that alien theme. Speaking of which, our movie mon is a tagline. In space, no one can hear you.
3: I'm just gonna guess the second movie.
2: Aliens.
3: Aliens.
2: Is that your final answer?
3: Yeah.
2: You are incorrect. This one's so stupid. It's Alien Romulus.
3: For real?
2: Yeah.
3: That's dumb.
2: I don't get it.
3: That's dumb.
2: Like, it's just the tagline from the first movie, but worse, with less aura.
3: Yeah.
2: It genuinely sucks. But yeah. So, with that, let's talk about the Alien movies. How about... Yeah?
3: Yeah.
2: Okay. So, the first Alien movie is, of course, Alien. What do we think? Wait, well, no, what's the plot first? Regale the listeners.
3: There's an alien.
2: Yes.
3: Inside a ship.
2: Yes.
3: That's bad.
2: Correct. I think the production design of this movie is crazy.
3: Yeah.
2: Like, in every aspect, it's genuinely wild. I know, obviously, there's, like, the Nostromo in the ship that gets a lot of hype, but I think, what is it, LV-426 or whatever, the planet that they actually go to?
3: Yeah.
2: Is so cool.
3: Yeah.
2: Yeah.
3: Yeah.
2: Yeah?
3: Yeah, I agree.
2: Yes.
3: I really like the bit where the little alien bursts out of the guy's chest and goes, and like runs away.
2: Yes.
3: I like that
2: good.
3: A lot.
2: I really like, I think this film, something that like some people really like ignoring, but is obviously like a really big part of it, is the like thematic design elements that kind of underscore the whole thing. It's a very like signature part of H.R. Giger's works and stuff like that. It's very not appropriate to talk about on air, but really interesting look at just a lot of stuff, honestly.
3: Yeah.
2: Even just apart from the one thing. It's like there's capitalism, gender, violence of sorts, you know?
3: Mm-hmm.
2: Yeah. I think rewatching it, it was really interesting. I feel like the first time I watched it, maybe it was a long time ago, but it also, maybe I watched the director's cut, because I feel like this one was a lot slower and more mellow, and there was like this, it's a lot nicer and just this very... like floating along kind of mood. It's very slow burn of sorts, but very atmospheric, very like art driven, art direction driven. And I really love that stuff. Yes.
3: Yes. This movie uses silence very well.
2: I agree. I think a lot of the movies do, especially one that we'll get to a bit later. But this one, I think, is one of the most effective ones out of all of them.
3: Yeah.
2: I really love the design of the xenomorph and the facehugger.
3: Yeah.
2: I think they're both so good. And they're so, like, ingenious. Like, who thought of that?
3: I don't know.

0: How
1: but
0: do you
1: they're
0: do that?
1: crazy.
0: Yeah. Very crazy. Sorry. I didn't take notes for these.
1: Yeah.
0: So, yeah. Do you have anything you want to contribute?
1: No.
0: Contribute more?
1: No, I kind of just show up and I talk when I feel like it.
0: Okay. That's fair. I love this movie. Oh, wait. Can I also take a moment to talk about Alien Isolation?
1: Mm-hmm.
0: I didn't play this recently, but I played it forever ago. But I just feel like it's only proper. I never finished watching Alien Earth. Oh, my gosh. Okay, well, I need to talk about that later. But Alien Isolation, I don't want to forget to talk about this. It's a game that takes place after the first Alien. You play as Ripley's daughter, Amanda. And it's genuinely the scariest game that I have ever played. Like, it's terrifying. But it's very, like, well thought out. The sort of program that controls the Xenomorph is insane. I feel like it's so advanced, for especially for something from 2014. That was on PS3, I think. It's wild. The way that it, like, actively learns from, like, what you do and where you hide. And just your play style in general, I think, is so very impressive, and it only serves to sort of, like, enhance the game. It's just really, really good. I really love that game. I think my only gripe is it's really long, and especially towards the end, it really starts to be like, okay, can we wrap it up? But it's worth it, honestly. It's such a good game. I love it. I would try to get DJ Mammix to play it, but I know they'd never make it through. They're not a video game person.
1: I'm really not.
0: Yeah. But I think that's such a shame. I don't want to replay the game for you, like, to, like, show you and you can watch, just because it's, like, so long and I don't want to have to put up with all that again. Like, genuinely, it's, like, almost too much for me to handle. It's too stressful.
1: That's crazy. If it's too much for you, I'd get, like, 3 minutes in and be done.
0: Yeah. But maybe one time if you want to, like, try it out, you know?
1: You don't know. Have to.
0: Just a thought, just an idea. But yeah, the first Alien movie is so good. It's genuinely incredible. Everything down to, like, the teeniest, tiniest little detail has been thought out. Or the biggest details as well. I remember last time I watched it, I had just noticed the kind of magazine that Ash tries to, like, shove in Ripley's mouth. And I was like, whoa. Because I never realized it before. I was just like, oh, it's just a magazine or some papers or whatever. But I can't say what it is on air, but it's obviously very, like, thematically relevant. I love that movie. I love it, love it, love it. Our fun fact for Alien is that Ridley Scott, when he was casting the role of Ripley, it came down to Sigourney Weaver and Meryl Streep. Apparently both of them, Sigourney Weaver and Meryl Streep, had been college roommates at Yale.
1: That's crazy. Are they the same age?
0: Apparently. I wouldn't think so, but actually, no, that would make sense. Yeah, I think they are. Eventually, Sigourney Weaver was offered the job because Meryl Streep was mourning the death of her partner, John Cazale, at the time of casting.
1: Oh, that's sad.
0: I know. That really sucks. Can you imagine?
1: Yeah.
0: Yeah.
1: That's sad.
0: I agree. Next movie we watched was Aliens. Wait, I gave Alien five stars and a heart.
1: I don't know if I rated it.
0: Okay, then we watched Aliens by James Cameron. This one is about they find Ripley in her little pod, like, 50 years later, and they wake her up. And they're like, it's been 50 years. Your daughter that you totally had before is dead. You're a mother now, but now you're not because your kid's dead. And then she finds another little kid on Alien Planet, and she's like, I'm going to be your mother now, because all women need to be mothers.
1: Yeah.
0: And that's the movie.
1: This movie sucked so bad.
0: Yeah, I really don't like it. It's just misogynistic and racist.
1: And the fact that anyone likes it is crazy.
0: I know. I really don't understand the hype for it. You had this kind of, like, critique for another movie in the series, but this movie is literally just like hype moments in Aura, and it like doesn't have anything else to it. It's like, oh, we just did cool thing. Oh, we just said cool thing. Oh yeah. But at least like with the other one, it's just silly fun. This one is like actively like evil. It is promoting like a very anthropocentric view of nature and just the world, which is really icky and gross. And of course the whole thing is just very like militaristic propaganda.
1: Oh, for sure.
0: Even if it's like, oh, the military guys are stupid and the xenomorphs are killing them, they're still like, yeah, we're so cool and we got big guns. And it's still like portraying a lot of their equipment and other aspects of the military as cool and good, even if maybe it's portraying some of the people as stupid, that still doesn't get rid of all the other facts. So yeah, dumb movie. I hate the whole trope. I say it time and time again, but I hate the whole trope of sort of like forcing women into motherhood. Like it's so weird. It's genuinely so weird every time they do it, and it's really weird in this movie as well. It sucks.
1: Yep.
0: And James Cameron sucks.
1: Yeah.
0: Our fun fact for this movie is I like this one. They were filming the scene with Newt in the air duct. And Carrie Henn, who plays Newt, kept deliberately blowing her scene so she could slide down the vent, which she...
1: That's so good.
0: She later called a slide 3 stories tall. James Cameron finally got her to stop doing that by saying, if you complete the shot, then you can play on it as much as you want. So she did it right, and he kept his promise. She got to play on the slide as much as she wanted.
1: That's so real. Oh, I really enjoy that.
0: Yeah,
1: that's really good. I would love to. Yeah, I want to go down the slide.
0: Yes.
1: I would end up like, like that video of the cop going down the slide.
0: That'd be so funny.
1: Oh yeah.
0: The next movie was Alien 3, Alien Cubed, Alien.
1: Yeah.
0: This one, I did the last one. What was it about?
1: I don't even know. Low-key.
0: You don't know?
1: They're at a prison that she's, that Ellen Ripley somehow got to.
0: Her little, she always gets stuck in a pod at the end. Her pod, again.
1: Oh yeah, it crash landed. Oh yeah, and they immediately kill the little girl that they gave her as a child.
0: And Bishop, and the other guy who no one cares about.
1: Yeah, some random guy. I don't remember his name.
0: Yeah.
1: And they kill all of her friends, and now she's at this all male prison, and like, she's there, and the alien's there too, because obviously the alien didn't die, the xenomorph.
0: Yeah.
1: And now they got like, try not to get killed by the xenomorph. Hunter. Yeah.
0: And then it infected an animal. It depends on which cut you watch, which animal, but yeah.
1: Yeah.
0: We watched the director's cut this time. We watched the director's cut of all of them except the original movie. But yeah, we watched the director's cut. I watched the theatrical cut last time. I enjoyed the theatrical cut. I enjoyed the director's cut like 10,000 times more. And I think I've just like grown and evolved as a moviegoer. And so this movie was like a huge, huge improvement over the last time that I watched it. Like I loved it so much. I don't even know like where to start. I think it's like, especially coming straight from Aliens, I think this movie's kind of like a return to form back to the original film, both in terms of sort of like atmosphere and how like scary it is, and also sort of becoming a little more like not evil and slightly more feminist, kind of. I think it puts agency back in Ripley's hands to some extent. After the whole debacle of the last movie, I think it can be a bit clunky at times in how feminist it is, but It was the 90s, and it was directed by some man. So, you know, what can you expect? I think the religious themes in this movie are also really fascinating, though. I never really know how to, like, tackle those things, especially at the time. None of religious stuff really made sense to me. So I didn't really know what to think. Well, not what to think, but, like, it still kind of, like, spoke to me. I was like, this is so fascinating. This is so interesting. There's so much to think about. But I don't think I've ever really, like, reached a conclusion or anything on sort of how I feel about that. Do you have anything to say to Chimera Mix?
1: This movie's way better than the second one.
0: Yeah. Is that it?
1: Yeah.
0: Okay. I think one thing that I wished is that maybe the prisoners weren't all, like, guilty. I wish some of them were maybe innocent, or maybe they did very, like, much lesser crimes, seeing as this is a prison that was formerly run by Weyland Yutani. It would make sense if they were sort of, like, jailing dissidents, and I think that would have been a really nice thing to see in the film. But I think maybe they were kind of just going for something else, so it wouldn't have worked out 100%.
1: Yeah, I don't know how well that would have worked, low-key.
0: But even just, like, one or two people. Like, I'm not even saying, like, the majority of them.
1: Yeah, I guess.
0: Yeah. I don't know. I really like spoilers at the end of the movie, when the, like, human bishop comes in.
1: Yeah, yeah.
0: I feel like
1: yeah,
0: that's such
1: that was crazy.
0: An important aspect to include in these films, and something that's really important to show. Because I feel like in a lot of the movies, in a lot of everything, it's like, oh, the androids are the bad guys. The androids work for the company. The androids are evil. The androids are the company. But the androids aren't the company. The androids are sort of just like the workhorses. The company is run by real people. These real human people make awful decisions and do awful things to people. And I think sometimes it can be easy to sort of be like, oh, it's the androids' faults. When it's like, no, there are people out there who will take advantage of you, who will do awful things to you. And they will use all the means at their disposal, including automation, androids, AI, all those things. So I think including a sort of like human behind it all, not even it all, but behind some of it, is just very important.
1: Just a reminder, you're listening to KDVS Davis 90.3 FM.
0: And the following hour of KDVS programming may not be suitable for all audiences, as it may contain material which may be perceived as objectionable. Parental discretion is advised. The views contained in this hour may not reflect the views of KDVS, KDVS sponsors, or the University of California. I tried to do it memorized, but
1: yeah, you didn't do it too well.
0: Yeah, I'm just tired. I'm really tired. It's getting to that time where I'm getting really tired. I'm going to try not to fall asleep on air. I'm DJ Tragedy Girl.
1: I'm DJ Meow Mix.
0: And this is All Things Wicked This Night, the home of horror on KDVS Davis. But yeah, Alien. The score was really good in that movie. Maybe my favorite of all the movies, honestly.
1: Really?
0: Yeah. I think maybe I'd have to like check out the scores to all of them again. But Alien 3 really stands out to me as having just a truly incredible score.
1: Yeah.
0: Yeah. And Ripley, I really like Ripley in that movie.
1: Yes, she's good.
0: I really like
1: good.
0: Ripley in all the movies, but...
1: Well, yeah.
0: I really like her in that one. And her whole arc, I think, is really, really good and very impactful, very emotional. And yeah, I really like it. I really like how the movie does its own thing. I was just kind of like, I don't know, like it doesn't get hung up on nostalgia or whatever. I think it does a really good job at fitting within the franchise. It wipes the slate clean, but at the same time, it wraps things up very nicely. I just think it's a very effective and well-made film. I like it a lot. My fun fact for this one is, at one point, David Fincher was denied permission by the producers to shoot the scene in the infirmary where Ripley's in there and then the alien comes down and it like gets all up next to her face. You know the one?
1: Yeah.
0: They said, no, you can't shoot that. So David Fincher ignored them. He was like, come on, Sigourney Weaver. He grabbed a camera and he like shot the scene himself without permission. And of course, it's not only in the movie, but it's like the most iconic scene and shot from the movie.
1: Why'd they say no?
0: I don't know. Maybe they were just like, we don't have the money or the time, or that's a stupid idea. We don't like that. But who knows? Because they did all sorts of like controlling things and like, you know what I mean?
1: Yeah.
0: Yeah. Sorry, I'm just tired. But yeah, I give it 4.5 stars and a heart.
1: Yes. I don't know what I gave it.
0: Okay. Alien Resurrection was next. This one was about they revive Ripley like 200 years later. And they're like, Ripley, we're in the future now.
1: Yeah.
0: And the alien's back inside you.
1: Yeah.
0: And you're the alien.
1: Yeah, you're like a hybrid situation.
0: Yeah. This one, I feel very mixed on.
1: I liked it. I thought Ripley was so slay and so cool.
0: Lesbian.
1: Yeah, and very lesbian.
0: For Winona Ryder.
1: Yeah. But also, everyone was so annoying in this movie. Oh my God.
0: Yeah.
1: Like, so
0: especially
1: annoying.
0: The guy Ron Perlman played.
1: Yeah.
0: What was his deal?
1: I don't know. Like, everyone was just so mean and, like, not in a fun way. And, like, they didn't even like each other. Like, they were all in, like, it was so stupid. I really like the scene, though, where the xenomorph is swimming.
0: Yes.
1: I think it's cool that the xenomorph can swim.
0: I agree. We need more swimming xenomorphs.
1: Yeah.
0: I think this movie, honestly, out of all of them, might be saying some of the most interesting things thematically. I think there are so many different ways to approach it and so many different facets of it. I think it talks a lot about like queerness and womanhood, and sort of like dynamics between parent and child in a really interesting way, whether it's like you come from terrible parents or maybe you're the parent of something terrible. And I think it also really is almost like critiquing itself in a very fun and interesting way, in a sort of like continuation of series, franchises for the sake of like nostalgia and just other things like that. Sort of just like shameless cash grabs, you know. I think it's commenting on that in a very sly way, which I think is very fun. So yeah, I think it has some of the most interesting themes in the whole series. But like you said earlier, DJ Malmix, there's just some really like weird bits, especially with like the men, you know.
1: It's just because all men are evil.
0: True.
1: Yeah.
0: Strange movie, but I like it a lot, and it's better than Aliens.
1: That's true.
0: Fun fact for this one is that Sigourney Weaver originally said that no, she's not gonna do a fourth Alien film. She doesn't want to. And they asked her why she changed her mind. She said, they basically drove a dump truck full of money to my house. And then on the flip side, Winona Ryder agreed to this film before reading the script. She stated that she didn't care if she died in the first scene. She would do it. She said that she wanted to boast about being in an alien movie to her younger brothers.
1: See, that's real.
0: Yeah. I gave this movie 3.5 stars and a heart.
1: I don't know what I rated it.
0: Yeah. Alien vs. Predator was next.
1: Yeah. It's funny.
0: Want to tell the listeners what it's about?
1: they like a group of archaeologists are like, there's actually secret, super special secret pyramids made by the Cambodians, the who else?
0: Aztecs.
1: The Aztecs and the Egyptians made in Antarctica that's been buried. Like, all three of them made it. And it's in Antarctica. And we gotta go, like, find it out and, like, figure out what's going on there. And it turns out that the alien and the predator are in there. So then they gotta duke it out.
0: Yeah. Thoughts on it?
1: It's fun. It's stupid. I think the characters were... I really like the main girl.
0: Yeah.
1: Whatever her name is. Yeah, I don't know if I have anything else.
0: That's fair. I think, as opposed to Alien 3, which I liked more upon rewatching it, I think this one I liked a little less, unfortunately. But I still think was really, really good. I think one of the big problems is, like, it's another hype moments in aura movie.
1: Yeah, that's yeah. Very true.
0: I think it's, like, even maybe a little more egregious. Well, is it more egregious than Aliens? Aliens is very egregious. But this one's more enjoyable. I can say that for certain. I think the blocking is really fun, though. There are some cool shots.
2: Sorry, I'm yawning.
1: Don't do that.
0: It's not my fault.
1: Stop it.
0: Yeah, I don't know. There are some really inventive little, like, mix-ups and team-ups and just ways to use things in the movie that I think are very fun. I think it, like, is always kind of, like, blowing my mind a little. I was like, whoa, that's so cool.
1: Yes.
0: Yes. I just wish it was, like, saying something.
1: Yeah, it's kind of just like, this is cool, right? You see it? This is kind of cool.
0: There's a whole kind of, like, pick-a-side type debate going on throughout the film. And... Sorry, what was I saying?
1: Meow. Be awake.
0: I'm trying.
1: You were saying there's a pick-a-side thing going on?
0: Yeah, I feel like that's a really good opportunity to explore, like, anything. Lots of things you could pick there, and they just don't really do anything. So, yeah.
1: Yeah.
0: I also didn't realize the first time I watched this that Wayland is Bishop in this movie. You know?
1: Wait, for real?
0: What? Yes. I mentioned that to you.
1: Oh, yeah. Wait, I knew that.
0: Yeah. But in the more recent thing.
1: What?
0: I don't know what I was saying. Never mind. Sorry, I'm tired.
1: Power through it. Like, oh my gosh.
0: I'm trying. Yeah. I liked it. Good movie. Fun fact is that the Antarctic setting is based on the unexplained Vela incident of September 22nd, 1979, where a satellite recorded a flash of light near the island, Bouvet Island, and first they kind of thought that it was a man-made nuclear explosion or a natural event, like a meteor, but they don't know, and it's never been resolved as to what this, like, big flash of light was.
1: That's crazy.
0: Yeah.
1: What do you think it was?
0: I have no idea.
1: Huh.
0: Maybe a big bird.
1: Oh.
0: Just very white.
1: I bet it was Godzilla.
0: Yes. Wait, I gave it 3.5 stars and a heart.
1: I don't know if I rated it.
0: Next, we watch Alien vs. Predator Requiem.
1: Yeah. That one was bad.
0: Doesn't have much of a plot.
1: Wait, what even happens in that movie?
0: There's some stupid dork little teenager kid, and he's like, "Wow, I'm so dumb and emo," and then his brother gets out of jail.
1: Oh my god, this movie was so dumb.
0: Yeah,
1: it was genuinely. I didn't even remember. Like it. If you've ever seen the third, I Know What You Did Last Summer.
0: Yeah, I'll always know what you did last.
1: Yeah,
0: summer.
1: It's It's like that in the fact that, like, none of it makes sense. It's following around these random characters as they, like, oh, no, I'm a pizza delivery man, but I'm in love with this girl, but she doesn't like me, and they threw my keys to my car down the sewer. And it's like, what does that have to do with aliens or predators? Nothing.
0: It's very supernatural.
1: It's so dumb. And, like, the predator kind of shows up sometimes. The aliens are kind of there.
0: Yeah.
1: And, like, I don't want to be one of those people that's like, there's not enough of the xenomorph in it or whatever. But there's, like, it. None of it makes sense. And there's so many characters. None of them do anything. They're all just kind of there.
0: Yeah.
1: I don't know a single one of their names. It's genuinely such a bad, like, it's such a bad movie. It's so bad. I forgot about it.
0: Yeah, I agree. It's really bad. It's just very, very, very, very, very bad. And it is low-key like a ripoff of Resident Evil 3.
1: I haven't seen that.
0: It's a game.
1: Oh.
0: But yeah, they kind of just took the plot like one for one in a way. Well, not the plot, but just like the premise, if that makes sense. Not the plot, but the premise. It's dumb. It's dumb. It's such a 2000s movie as well, where it's like super edgy and misogynistic for no reason.
1: Yeah. Yeah.
0: Yeah. I hate that's like the defining characteristic of the decade.
1: Yeah.
0: The 2000s.
1: Open your eyeballs. Why are your eyeballs closed?
0: I'm really tired and I can't keep them open.
1: Oh.
0: Yeah. I gave this one star.
1: Yeah, I don't think I rated it.
0: Okay. Prometheus was next.
1: I liked this one.
0: Yeah.
1: Yeah.
0: This one's a prequel to the Alien movies before the Xenomorph was even around. And essentially there's these people and they do these excavations and they find all these like little star charts across the globe. They're like, how do these all point at the same place? So they find it and they fly there on a spaceship. It's like a million years away. And then there's some freaky stuff there.
1: Yeah.
0: Yeah.
1: This movie isn't really like an alien movie, low-key. Like, it is. But it's kind of not because it's a prequel. But it's really good. I really, really enjoyed it.
0: I enjoyed it
1: too. Oh my gosh, like, be awake.
0: Do you have nothing else to say about it?
1: Well, I'm waiting for you to say stuff about it.
0: Well, I'm waiting for you because you're not saying anything about any of this stuff.
1: What do you want me to say?
0: I don't know, just what you thought of it. Anything.
1: Okay, I already said what I thought of it. I said it's really good. I liked it.
0: Okay, well, I liked it as well. I think it's nice to see a movie in this series break so far away from the typical format of Ripley versus Alien.
1: Yeah,
0: Ripley
1: no, literally. Alien. Every single... It's crazy how the first four movies, they're just like... Ripley's here. Oh no, the xenomorph is here. Ripley, can you save us from the xenomorph, please? Except they don't really do that. They're like, Ripley, you stupid female. You void. Can you, like, God, can you, like, shut up? Like, you're annoying us. And then she saves everyone. And they're like, whoa. Thanks, Ripley. We're all gonna die now. Like, that's every movie.
0: Yeah.
1: So it's kind of, I guess it is good that they stop doing that.
0: Doing what?
1: Doing that movie. Like the same plot every time.
0: Oh, yeah, yeah. Yeah. Yeah. Prometheus is good though.
1: Yeah, they have some crazy creatures in that movie.
0: Genuinely.
1: They're not really xenomorphs. It's like a big starfish guys in that movie.
0: And then there's like a pointy xenomorph. And there's, like, a big white guy.
1: Yeah, I didn't like that guy. He kind of looks like if a TBH creature was, like, a real person.
0: As
1: hell. Yeah, I didn't like that. David was there. He's a weird android.
0: David.
1: He's weird.
0: He's awesome.
1: And then Elizabeth Shaw is really cool.
0: Yes.
1: She was like the main character, low-key. She was really cool.
0: And she's literally transgender.
1: She is. She's literally transgender.
0: What was like ticking me off? What was really getting to me?
1: It was ruffling your feathers.
0: Yeah.
1: It was getting my goat. It was getting your goat.
0: It was getting my goat. I was looking on Letterboxd for reviews, perhaps discussing how transgender Elizabeth Shaw is, and I saw everyone saying that Vickers was transgender, and I was like,
1: that can be true too.
0: I was like, I support this, but I was thinking, like, why is everyone saying her specifically? And then I saw someone else mention, like, oh, it's confirmed that she's transgender because her med pod in her room was calibrated for male patients only. And it's like, were people watching the movie with their peepers shut and their eyeballs closed and their ears blocked out and their arms cut off and their legs cut off? Because literally, a spoiler alert, I guess, the med pod was for her father, Mr. Peter Wayland, founder of Wayland Corporation, you know, one of the thingies of Weyland-Yutani. So that's why. Like, she can be transgender, that's cool and all, but literally, like, you're just being wrong right now. And that's just upsetting me. So maybe don't do that.
1: Don't be wrong.
0: Yeah, but no, Elizabeth Shaw is literally transgender. Physically, spiritually, thematically, mentally, she's transgender.
1: Be transgender.
0: And she gets a transgender abortion. I enjoyed that part.
1: Yeah, she's the first trans woman to ever get an abortion.
0: Yes.
1: I support that.
0: I support that too. I just think this is a really good movie and learning opportunity to see how to revitalize a very tired and overplayed franchise, honestly.
1: Yeah. You gotta give props to what's his face?
0: Ridley Scott.
1: Yeah.
0: Yes, I agree. The composer, fun fact, the composer Mark Streitenfeld, had the orchestra play his compositions backwards, and then they reversed it digitally for the final film.
1: What?
0: Yeah.
1: Why?
0: Sound all weird.
1: That's crazy.
0: I know. I never noticed.
1: That's weird. Yeah, it's weird. Crazy that they can just, like, do crazy stuff in movies. Like, yeah, we're gonna play everything backwards and then, like, make it normal style. Like, why not? Like, that's crazy. Movies are crazy.
0: Yes. I give this one 4 stars and a heart.
1: I don't know if I rated it.
0: Okay. Next was Alien Covenant.
1: This one was also crazy.
0: Yeah.
1: I liked it less than Prometheus. It was still cool, I guess. I liked... These movies are crazy. They have some really crazy stuff that middle school me would be obsessed with. Yeah.
0: Yeah. Wait, are we talking about Prometheus or Covenant right now?
1: Covenant.
0: David's a freaky deaky.
1: Yeah, David is crazy in this movie.
0: He kisses everyone in this movie.
1: Yeah, he really likes kissing people. He kisses his brother. He kisses his brother's friend. Does he kiss anyone else? I feel like he kisses someone else.
0: Is the friend Daniels?
1: Yeah.
0: Yeah, I bet he probably kissed Shaw at some point.
1: Yeah, before the film. Literally.
0: There's no way he didn't.
1: He probably kisses
0: the
1: xenomorph.
0: Yes, sloppy style.
1: Yeah.
0: Sucking on that little extendy mouth.
1: Ew!
0: It's true.
1: Don't say that.
0: Okay. Do you think he kisses the engineers, their dead bodies?
1: Yeah, that's how he got the idea.
0: Oh, yes. You think he kisses the facehuggers?
1: Never mind the facehuggers or how he got the idea, because he saw them doing it. He was like, oh, interesting.
0: Yes.
1: Yeah.
0: He
1: can... He's weird. Oh, and then remember the scene where he's, like, teaching his brother to play the flute, and he's like, here, you play the flute, and I, like, do the thing? That was a weird scene, too.
0: Yeah.
1: Yeah. Technically, they're not brothers. I want to say this right now.
0: But they're basically brothers.
1: And they call each other brothers in the movie.
0: Yeah.
1: It's a weird, weird movie.
0: It really is.
1: I feel like towards the beginning, honestly, they could have sped it up a little. Because I feel like towards the end, it's too rushed. And towards the beginning, it's too drawn out.
0: I think they bring up a lot of really cool things, but they don't spend enough time on any of the cool things. Especially, I love David's little lair that he's constructed. And I love all the lore and anatomy and other things that he's compiled, the studies. And I want to know more about those. I want to see more that he's done.
1: Yeah. Yeah.
0: Yeah.
1: That was cool.
0: Yeah. This one just felt a little more generic than Prometheus as well, honestly.
1: I feel like, in a sense, kind of.
0: Style.
1: Yeah. But also, I feel like this has way more crazy, like, weirdness than Prometheus does. Like, again, with, like, David, like, basically anything with David, honestly, is, like, I feel like that's pretty weird for general audience-y standards.
0: But I think general audiences could also look past it as they're like, oh, he's the bad guy, so he's crazy.
1: That's true, yeah.
0: But I do agree with you to an extent on that. I just think Prometheus has more interesting sort of like a more interesting style, especially of like writing and whatnot.
1: Mm-hmm.
0: I feel like this one, sometimes in the way that it's shot or edited or the way people say things, it feels very like classic middle-aged dad movie. You know what I mean? You know?
1: Sure.
0: Yeah. I don't know. Could be better.
1: Yeah. I still liked it.
0: Yeah.
1: Just not as much as Prometheus.
0: Yes.
1: Yes.
0: Our fun fact for this one is very helpful for me because I always forget where these things take place on the timeline. Ow. Alien Covenant is on... It begins on December 5th, 2104, and ends a few weeks later in 2105, which is 17 years prior to the original Alien taking place in 2122. But I did not think they were that close together when I was watching.
1: Yeah, that's
0: crazy. I
1: thought
0: they were like at least 100 years.
1: That's what I would think, too.
0: Yeah.
1: Yeah. Okay. Well, that's cool, I guess.
0: Yes. Yeah, give it 3.5 stars.
1: I don't know if I rated it.
0: Okay. And then, real quick, I'm going to talk about Alien Earth. I don't like it. I think it's stupid, and I really don't like it. Okay, moving on. Alien Romulus is our final movie.
1: All you were saying about Alien Earth?
0: Yes.
1: Okay.
0: Alien Romulus, Alien Romulus, Alien Romulus.
1: Yeah.
0: Yeah.
1: This one takes place in between the first and the second movie.
0: Yeah.
1: Alien and Aliens.
0: Yeah.
1: It's about these colonists on a colony place by Weyland-Yutani, a colony planet, and this girl, Rain Carradine, and her brother are trying to get off the planet, so they... along with a group of friends, break into a derelict spacecraft to try to use its stuff to get to a new planet. Yeah, to use the cryopods in the derelict thing to get to a new planet. But surprise, surprise, there's aliens there.
0: Yeah. What did you think of the movie?
1: If any movie is Aura Moments compilation, it's this one. This,
0: okay, but it's good.
1: This movie, like, the whole thing is like, guys, do you remember this from the original? That's cool, right? There's a new one now. We like this, yeah? Yeah? Whoa, did you see that? They just blew something up. Let's do, like, that thing where it's like, you, like, zoom in on someone's face and it's like, oh no. And then like the music kicks in
0: the
1: and like
0: zoom.
1: Yeah, and like, and then there's like big explosion. Let's do that like 15 times. Or let's do a thing where it's like this person will like be quiet and like all the music goes out and then she screams and it's like, ah, that's so scary. Oh my gosh. And it's like Aura Moments, like, guys, isn't
0: you
1: that
0: just hate
1: cool?
0: Fun. You just hate fun.
1: Isn't that slay?
0: Like you didn't
1: oh
0: like
1: gosh.
0: The cinematography in Alien Resurrection either, but that was really good.
1: I just thought that this movie was too, like, fan servicey.
0: No.
1: Like, I usually like fan service. I really like fan, but this one is, like, the whole thing is fan service. Like, the whole thing.
0: I disagree.
1: And I don't know. I just didn't like it that much.
0: I like it a lot.
1: I think it would have been really cool to see in IMAX, though. I think if any alien movie besides the original uses silence well, it's this one. This movie is crazy with its sound design.
0: Yeah.
1: Like,
0: first saw
1: genuinely insane.
0: In IMAX. And it was my first thing that I ever saw in IMAX. And it was genuinely, like, life-changing.
1: Yeah. I probably, like, my whole experience, like, I probably would have been like, no, it's my favorite Alien movie if I had seen it in IMAX just because it's that cool.
0: Yeah.
1: But I didn't, so I don't.
0: Yes. I love the movie. I love Rain and Andy. They're, like, my favorite sibling duo in anything ever, perhaps. And yeah, love them a lot. And I love that movie a lot. Yeah?
1: Okay.
0: Anything else?
1: I guess not.
0: Okay. Oh, yeah, this one is awesome sauce. Fun fact for this one is the guy who plays the offspring at the end, you know?
1: Yeah.
0: Is the same guy who plays Captain Clark. In the back rooms.
1: For real?
0: Yes.
1: That's crazy.
0: That would be such a fun job to have if you were like 7'7".
1: Yeah. The offspring at the end of this movie, terrifying. Yeah, so scary.
0: I remember like when I watched it in IMAX, it was this was like a special fan screening 2 days before it came out. Or maybe it was 3 days. I don't remember. I think it was 3 days actually. It was on a Tuesday, I'm pretty sure. And there was, like, people all dressed up in, like, cosplay and stuff like that, and a bunch of people were really excited for it.
1: That's cool.
0: It was a little annoying because they were talking a lot throughout the movie because they were so excited for it. But I remember at that moment during, like, the little reveal, like, pure silence, the only noise in the theater throughout the entire theater was just, like, gasps. Like, one giant collective, like...
1: just because it's so scary.
0: Yeah. It was crazy. Such a good movie. Such a good movie. I love it. I give it 5 stars and a heart.
1: Yeah.
0: What'd you give it? Anything?
1: I don't think I gave anything.
0: Okay. Now we have to rank them.
1: Okay. Bottom to top.
0: Yes, sorry. I had to process it. I think after we talk about our movies, can we just play music?
1: Okay.
0: I can't do this. I'm too tired.
1: Okay.
0: Ranking.
1: Bottom.
0: Yeah.
1: Alien versus Predator, the second one.
0: Requiem. Yeah.
1: Yeah, the worst. After that, Aliens.
0: Okay.
1: Next is mm, Alien 3. Next is Alien Romulus.
0: We're taking you off the air. You can't be saying these things.
1: Next.
0: Someone's going to call in a bomb threat to this station. Is
1: Alien Covenant, then Alien, then Prometheus.
0: What about Resurrection?
1: Which one is that?
0: The
1: fourth one. The fourth one is...
0: With the lesbians. Well, a lot of them have lesbians.
1: The fourth one is...
0: With Winona Ryder, lesbian.
1: Okay, so the third one, then the fourth one, then Romulus, then whatever else I said. But okay. Prometheus is at the top.
0: I respect Prometheus at the top, and I support some of the other things, but ultimately, like, I can't overall support your ranking.
1: Okay, well, I don't care.
0: Okay. My ranking would go Alien vs. Predator Requiem at the bottom.
1: Yeah, that one's so bad. Oh, wait, I think I also forgot to put the regular Alien vs. Predator in the list.
0: Yeah, where would you put it?
1: If
0: you put it above Romulus, you're a hypocrite.
1: No, not above Romulus. Probably, like, right below it.
0: Okay, that's fair. Alien Romulus is a peak hype moment in Aura.
1: But I think I liked the main character in Alien versus Predator more than Rain.
0: Than Rain?
1: Yeah.
0: How?
1: I really liked her. No. She was really slick.
0: And you didn't really like Rain?
1: I had no opinion toward Rain.
0: You're not invited back on All Things Nerd this night. It's just going to be my solo show from now on.
1: Yeah, and how are you going to stay awake the entire time? You're going to be like, hi, everyone.
0: Leave me alone. It's just because I've been getting literally no sleep recently.
1: Why?
0: I don't know. I've been waking up very early recently and I haven't gone back to bed. And then, of course, like, there's the acting classes in SF and just work in general. Yeah.
1: Okay.
0: So I've been going to bed at like 2 a.m. and waking up at like 7 like every day. So... Yeah. Anyway, now it's time for me to do my ranking. Requiem, Aliens. We said that. Then above that would be Alien Covenant. And then above Covenant... Oh, boy, but Covenant... No, yeah, Covenant. And then Resurrection. But those two are, like, neck and neck. Above Resurrection would be Alien versus Predator. Wait, or would Alien versus Predator? Those three are neck and neck, but we'll just say that for now.
1: Okay.
0: Then Prometheus, then Alien 3, then Romulus, then the original. On top.
1: Okay.
0: That's my ranking.
1: Okay.
0: And then Alien Earth. At the bottom.
1: Okay, well, I have a question for you.
0: That's an exaggeration. I don't think Alien Earth at the bottom. What's your question?
1: If you were to get killed in an alien movie.
0: Yeah.
1: Not like killed in real life, but as an actor.
0: Yes.
1: Would you rather be killed by something bursting out of your chest?
0: Ooh.
1: Getting speared to death? Getting chewed on by the little mouth in the face, like, yeah, through the head, or get put in the goop, in the motherhood goop. You know what I'm talking about?
0: Not
1: where
0: quite. The Prometheus goop or the hive goop?
1: The hive goop.
0: Oh. Yeah, I'm gonna pick the extendy mouth, but the chest burster is a close second.
1: Really? Why?
0: I feel like the extendy mouth is so, like, classic. Also, I feel like chest burster would be hard to do.
1: Yeah.
0: Because it's, like, really drawn out. You'd be like... Wait, sorry. I just realized I'm really far away.
1: Yeah,
0: from the mic.
1: You, like, fully, like, left.
0: Yeah. My bad.
1: Bad radio.
0: What would you pick? What would you pick?
1: I'd want to get stabbed with the tail.
0: With the tail?
1: Yeah.
0: Yeah.
1: And then, like, lift it up. I think that'd be cool. I'd like that.
0: Good answer.
1: Okay, now would you rather be android.
0: Yeah.
1: Or an extra who dies within like the first 5 minutes.
0: Android.
1: Okay, an extra who dies within like the first hour and a half.
0: So the whole movie?
1: They're 2 hours long. You know how they always have like a crew of people? You're like one of the military people.
0: Okay, but like why would I pick like a small like extra role when I could play a bigger part as an android?
1: No, they're the same amount.
0: Oh, that's not what you like. Okay.
1: No, you just took it the wrong way.
0: No, I didn't. You yes, said, would you rather play an android or an extra who dies? Like, at the beginning of the movie.
1: Okay, would you rather play an android who dies or an extra who dies? Or a person who dies?
0: Okay, yeah. An android or a person is a much better comparison because the way that you're putting it, it's like...
1: Would you rather be a person who dies or an android who dies?
0: Maybe a person.
1: Yeah.
0: I feel like it'd be hard to be an android.
1: Why?
0: Because it's like... Then you gotta be like... Bzz, bzz, bzz, you know?
1: Sure.
0: And the person is just like,
1: yeah.
0: What about you?
1: I'd rather be a person because I don't want to be covered in white goop.
0: That is fair. That is fair. But then you'd have to be covered in red goop.
1: Yeah, that's cooler.
0: Yeah.
1: Yeah.
0: Okay.
1: Okay.
0: Is that all for alien movies?
1: Sure.
0: Okay. Awesome sauce.
1: Awesome sauce.
0: Should we take a break?
1: Awesome possum.
0: Should we take a break is what I said?
1: Yeah.
0: Okay, we're gonna take a break. And then, no, actually, let's just like talk really. Oh, there's so many things on here. You know what?
1: Are we gonna do Movie Mon?
0: Yeah. You know what? Let's just like, we'll talk about these other things next time, honestly. We don't have that much time anyways. Only like 15 minutes.
1: The listeners are crying.
0: I'm sorry, listeners. I'm sorry. I'll get more sleep next time, like, genuinely.
1: Yeah, next time, before you come in, you gotta, like, enter, like, a fugue coma state.
0: Yeah.
1: You gotta start, like, meditating, and, like, you gotta, like, clear your mind, and then, like, go into a coma, and then yeah. You can come in.
0: Okay, I was just thinking, like, maybe the night before, I'd, like, I don't know, go to sleep early. But I like your idea. That's really good.
1: Yeah, I think it will get you well rested.
0: Yeah. Let's do Movie Mon then, yeah?
1: Okay.
0: Okay. This is a quote, yeah?
1: Yeah.
0: You blow, I do the fingering.
1: This is from...
0: No, no, no, no. We're gonna go on a break. We're gonna.
1: Oh, we are? Break. We're not just going boop, boop, boop?
0: Nope. We'll be right back after the break. And then we'll do music. And we'll do the last Movie Mon after the break as well.
1: Okay.
0: Okay. Thank you so much for listening, viewers. We love you. Bye.
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0: Hi, KDVS listeners. We're back. That was Alien She by Bikini Kill. I don't know if we ever back wrapped it earlier, but a while ago was Ripley by The Portrait.
1: Yeah, you did.
0: Okay, just wanted to make sure. We're back with our movie, Mon.
1: I feel like I have a moral obligation to say that the pirate is no longer on the air. The message you listened to about the pirate playing punk, whatever. Pirate isn't on KDVS anymore, so...
0: I just like the cart.
1: Okay, well, it's not accurate.
0: Whatever, no one cares. Tell PR, I think, to take it off, if it's such a big deal. Our movie one was a quote. It's, you blow, I do the fingering.
1: Yeah, this is Alien Covenant. David says it to his brother when they're trying to learn how to play the recorder. I don't know.
0: Yeah. What's his brother's name?
1: Walter.
0: Correct.
1: Like the Muppet.
0: Correct. Okay. Should we just do our final movie one now?
1: Yeah.
0: Okay. This is a Letterboxd review from Frodo Batman Vader. It's one.
1: Yeah.
0: It's one star. I would call it a dumpster fire, but that would imply there's enough light to see anything.
1: Yeah, this is Alien versus Predator Requiem. It's so dark in that movie.
0: Yes. Wait, I never read my fun fact for that one.
1: Oh, really?
0: Yeah, because it was about that.
1: Oh.
0: So in one of the movie's behind-the-scenes featurettes, the cinematographer, Daniel Pearl, says that he wanted to make this movie different from Alien vs. Predator visually because he criticized it for it using fixed cameras, wide shots, and excessively bright lighting. He thought this revealed way too much of the creatures, and he said that these movies work better in dark environments with documentary-style photography, and they're scarier that way. So he did a lot of handheld camera and not a lot of light. So because of that, most people said they didn't like the movie or how it looked because of its overuse of shaky cam and excessive murky lighting, with people complaining that they couldn't see anything. So,
1: yeah.
0: I think he's just stupid. No offense.
1: Yeah, no offense.
0: But yeah. Okay. Well, like, low-key, we don't even really have much time to, like, play music.
1: Well, I can go find something in the
0: No, I'm saying we don't have much time before our show ends. It's 1:53.
1: Oh.
0: Yeah, exactly.
1: I forgot we have an outro.
0: Yes, we do. That is correct. So can you, like, talk about a movie or something real quick while I type and find it?
1: I had something I was going to say earlier, but I, like, don't remember what it is. Like, I swear I had something.
0: Yeah?
1: Yeah, And I really wanted to talk about it, too.
0: But
1: I don't remember what it was. I really want to take a shower.
0: Yeah.
1: I was working, right? I always end up working before freaking All Things Wicked.
0: Yeah,
1: like, every time. Yeah. Like, every time. And then I get out of work at, like, 11:40 or something. And I have to, like, run on over. Yeah.
0: Yeah. After, oh, yes, they're here. I was getting worried.

0: That's what was I saying? What was I about to say?
1: You said after.
0: Oh, yeah. After my acting classes, I'm going to be scheduling Sundays off every week so I can have more time to focus on prepping for All Things Wicked and hopefully improving our episodes a little bit more. I feel like they could use a little pizzazz. There's something we've been wanting to do for a few weeks now in our episodes, and we wanted to do it for this one because it's like the season premiere, season 5, All Things Wicked. But didn't work out.
1: Yeah.
0: So we're hoping next episode you'll bear with us. It'll be awesome sauce.
1: For real.
0: Anyway, our next episode. Oh, wait. Hold on. I wrote these things down. I need to say them real quick before we run out of time. Our next episode is going to be next week. Again, we are every single week now. We are no longer every other week. It's going to be the morning of the 29th. 29th is Monday, so it'll be the night of the 28th at midnight. Aside from that, however, we have Lavender Radio series premiere, show premiere, season premiere, whatever premiere, today from 5 to 6 p.m. Say a little bit about it, DJ Malmix.
1: I don't know.
0: This is DJ Malmix's first solo official show.
1: Yeah, I was supposed to do stuff for it, but now I have a doctor's appointment and I'm working, and then I have an hour to prepare for it because I didn't do it until now.
0: Yeah.
1: So we'll see what it's about. I don't even know. It might be music, low-key.
0: Yeah, but that's fair.
1: Yeah, it's not supposed to be music, but it might be.
0: Just for the first episode?
1: Just for the first episode.
0: Just for the first episode. Yeah.
1: Okay.
0: So that's today from 5 to 6 p.m. But what do you have it planned to be in the future?
1: It's like a little book club / lecture style thing where I'm like, okay, we're going to talk about gender studies. Yeah. Sorry, I don't
0: know. No, you're good. That sounds fun. I will be tuning in when I'm able to.
1: Yes.
0: Yes. And aside from that, tomorrow from 5 to 6, same time slot, but tomorrow is going to be This is a Damn Good Cup of Coffee. This is a new show that I will be co-hosting with DJ Dilly. And it's going to be themed to movies, different movie every other week. We're not every week, but we're every other week, 5 to 6. I think it's more music-oriented. I know a few shows have kind of done things like that, like Radio Cinema Tech, but yeah. Our first episode is going to be on the Twin Peaks pilot episode. So if you feel so inclined, I invite you to tune into that. But apart from that, that is the end of our episode of All Things Wicked this night, tonight. So we'll see you again next week. And I think I had something else to say, but I forgot. So until next time, I'm DJ Shaggy Girl.
1: And I'm DJ Meow Mix.
0: Oh, that's right, not Honore. And you're listening to All Things Wicked this night. Bye, everyone. We're going to sleep now. Bye.
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0: Say it with me now.
19: Unpleasant dreams.

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0: wake up every morning holding my
1: Babe, what's wrong?
0: Ain't nothing wrong, man. Hold on. I wake up every
1: morning. You look like something's wrong.
2: Hello. Hello, everybody. This is DJ A-Push tuning in at an unusual hour, 2 a.m. to 4 a.m. every Monday for the rest of the summer season with Criminal Classics, the Midnight Edition. Not something I usually do, not something I was even planning, but they needed a little bit of space filled in the morning, and I'm super excited to bring you stuff I just can't play during the day. That's a lot of 90s R&B that talks about a lot of inappropriate stuff, and a whole lot of 2000s hip-hop, especially early 2000s hip-hop, which I love. Samples a lot of the good soul that I play on my regular show, Criminal Classics, every Monday from 10:30 a.m. to 12 p.m., and of course is the best of the best of hip-hop and R&B of the era. I'm going to be playing that here from 2 to 4 a.m. during the Safe Harbor hours. I'm talking all the 90s slow jams, all of the bass knockers from the 2000s. We're going to be doing that here on Criminal Classics, the Midnight Edition, every Monday at this time. And of course, I have my regular show, 10:30 a.m. to 12 p.m. with Criminal Classics, where I play 70s, 80s, and 90s R&B, funk, and soul every Monday now instead of every other Monday during the summer season as some of those spaces filled up. Of course, it is Safe Harbor hours, and as you guys just heard, there's a little bit of bad words going on in the music, so I do have to disclaim the following hour of KDVA's programming may not be suitable for all audiences, as it may contain material which may be perceived as objectionable. Parental discretion is advised. The views contained in this hour may not reflect the views of KDVS, KDVS sponsors, or the University of California. Well, this is a DJ A-Push here. Super excited to get started on this brand new show. As you guys heard, we heard some Little Brother with Hiding Place, one of my favorite, all-time favorite rap albums. I think it is... I have yet to find it, maybe Common's B album, but besides that, I think this is probably my favorite rap album of all time. It is bangers from start to finish, and if you'd like, I totally recommend you check it out. But enough of me yapping, we're going to have 2 hours of this kind of music. Super excited to show you guys what I have over the next 2 to 3 months, but yeah, it's, you know, you listen to KDVS Davis 90.3 FM. 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Of course, if you like anything you're hearing or have a suggestion that I can play within its bounds, 530-754-KDVS is the number you're going to want to call, of course, if you would like. 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Well, I hope you guys are enjoying. Hope you guys stay tuned for the next 2 hours. Or if you're just tuning in now, let's get right into the jam. This has been DJ A-Push, super excited to hold it down. Oh, and I forgot to mention, I now have my own talk show with my co-host, who won't be here this week, but coming real soon, DJ Brides. And we're going to be going ahead and doing a show called I Wish I Had a Podcast from 9 to 9:30 a.m. every Monday morning. So Monday morning, it's going to be all DJ A-Push. I'm telling you, I'm on for about 4 hours or so between, you know, midnight and 12 p.m. on Mondays. 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Super excited. Stay tuned if you like for that. And we're going to keep going right now. 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

0: 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You're listening to Criminal Classics, the Midnight Edition. In the background right now, we are going to go ahead and have Mass Appeal with Gangsta by Gangstar in the background. And then before that, it was One of These Days by Wu-Tang Clan. Before that, it was I Used to Love Her by Common. One of my favorite albums by Common is still the B album, as I said before. I'll play that later in the lineup for this show, maybe a couple weeks down or even tonight. I don't really know yet. I'm still figuring it out, but I hope you guys have enjoyed. We're going to keep going right now with some of these jams. We're going to slow it down a little bit later with some of those 90s slow jams. But for right now, we're going to keep on this hip-hop train, really liking what we got going down. Chill vibes in the studio, and I'm definitely enjoying. Got the music up. Hope you guys do too, if you would like. Of course, this is DJ A-Push. We'll have some ads going on about halfway through the show in usual fashion. But besides that, it's all music, and I'm super happy to be here and hold it down in the studio from 2 to 4 a.m. Hope you guys enjoyed this first rendition of Criminal Classics, a Midnight Edition, and stay tuned for more to come. 90.3 FM, KDVS Davis. Hope you guys are enjoying.
1: A lot of times it seems like you ain't gonna make it where you wanna be in life.

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We're at 2:30 a.m. We got all the way till 4, and we're going to keep it moving right now, y'all. We just had De La Soul with Much More, and before that it was, of course, People Under the Stairs with Give Love a Chance, and before that it was Nas with Nothing Lasts Forever. Hopefully you guys enjoyed. I'm going to be updating the playlist on Spinatron as we go here, because some of these things are not getting registered correctly, and I want to make sure that you guys have access to it if you show desire. You guys can be bumping these jams at home if you wish. We got some more coming up right now, y'all. Some Bay Area stuff coming real quick, and that's going to be a good little segment that I got coming up from the 90s. Hopefully you guys enjoy. But yeah, no, I got to say, De La Soul is one of my favorites. Some of the best sampling I've ever heard in my life. You know, they just use LTDs. Oh my goodness. You know, their favorite song. Famous LTD song. You know, I keep thinking of We Both Deserve Each Other's Love, because that's my favorite, but that's not the name of the song. It's I know the album, it's Red. I'll find the name for it. But of course, the one before that, you know, it was the Give Love a Chance, People Under the Stairs, amazing band, amazing beats. And before that, it was, you know, Nothing Lasts Forever by Nas. Again, same thing, just the sampling. And of course, with Wu-Tang Clan using Donny Hathaway for One of These Days. And then, of course, Common, you know. He has Kanye producing for him, so it's going to be fantastic. And Little Brother, of course, has the legendary producer Ninth Wonder behind some of their stuff. So just fantastic all around. But we're going to keep going right now, y'all. We got, I believe Ann Banks made this beat, but I'm not too sure because I got something good coming up for y'all. Stay tuned if you like. KDVS Davis 90.3 FM with DJ A-Push on Criminal Classics, The Midnight Edition.

All right, you're listening to KDVS Davis 90.3 FM with DJ A Push on Criminal Classics, the Midnight Edition. I feel like we've had plenty of jams this evening holding it down here in the studio. I've had a lot of fun. I've just been relaxing, had the music up, doing my own thing, and it's been wonderful. What you guys just heard was Butterfly by San Quinn. Before that, it was No One Loves You by Drew Down, and that's what I'm talking about, these samples again, coming in hot, tie-in from my other show, Criminal Classics. Drew Down used No One's Gonna Love You by the legendary SOS Band for that sample and did it wonderfully. Before that, it was Hurricane by The Click featuring E40 Be Legit. Oh my goodness. I forgot her name. His cousin and his other cousin. It was D-Shot. And of course, oh my God. What is the girl's name? I totally eluded my mind, but I'll find it and then I'll come back and say it. But that was absolutely wonderful song. That's that album right there. I believe it's called Game Related. Is one of the best. I keep saying this over and over again. One of my favorite rap albums of all time. I have to say my top three are B by Common, The Minstrel Show by Little Brother, Game Related by The Click, and probably the Spice One album I put on with In My Neighborhood by, it's literally the album's called Spice One. But yeah, before The Click song, you guys heard In My Neighborhood by Spice One, some of the best beats on that album right there by Ann Banks. And before that, it was, of course, Much More by De La Soul. I said I would find the LTD song. I'm going to be honest, I totally didn't, but I'm going to do it right here on air because it's 2 in the morning. And why not, you know? Like, why do we need to go ahead and hide the fact that I'm not perfect and I'm just doing this for fun? But yes, oh my goodness, no, I don't want love, togetherness, and devotion, even though that's what they stand for, and it's a super awesome name. It's called Love Ballad. That's what it is. Love Ballad by LTD is what they use for the sample. And I'm going to also look up the Click members real quick because I know it's Be Legit, E40, D-Shot. And what is the girl's name? They're all family members from Vallejo, California. What do we have here? Sugar Tea, that's right. I knew it was something familiar like Sugar Free or something like that, but of course Sugar Free is another rapper. I didn't want to mess it up. So is Ice Tea is another rapper. But yeah, from Vallejo, California. Magazine Street specifically. I went to school in Vallejo for the first 10 years of my life, a block down from that, and I actually did not know that there was such good music coming out of the area until I was much older. Glad I was put onto that by my family. But of course, y'all, Butterfly by San Quinn's one of my favorites of all time, too, because of the sampling. But we're going to get right back into it right now on KDVS Davis 90.3 FM to the music. Enough of me yapping about all of this music because it's 2 in the morning and I love talking about it. We're just going to keep listening right here. Stay tuned if you like. And of course, we're going to have some ads coming up soon. But until then, it's jams all the way. Hope you guys are enjoying and stay tuned. And we will catch you soon.

All right, y'all, this is DJ A-Push at 3 a.m. Just letting you know what you're hearing right now is a little bit, off the usual. So, got to let you know that you are listening to KDVS Davis 90.3 FM on your tuner right now. Thank you so much for being here with us. And, of course, the following hour of KDVS programming may not be suitable for all audiences, as it may contain material which may be perceived as objectionable. Parental discretion is advised. The views contained in this hour may not reflect the views of KDVS, KDVS sponsors, or the University of California. We're going to go ahead and get back into it after some ads, guys, with some slow jams. But for right now, we're going to let this one ride out a little bit longer, and then we're going to go ahead and wrap it up there for this segment. Probably come back with some rap towards the end, but for right now, I'm going to see what I can get on the 90s jams playlist to get us from 3 to 4 a.m. right after these messages. Stay tuned if you like KDVS Davis on Midnight Edition of Criminal Classics. Thank you so much for joining us. Yeah.

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7: Yar, here's some heartening news for you land lovers. According to the American Dietetic Association, eating certain types of seafood twice a week may prevent heart disease, heart attacks, and cardiac arrest. 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This follows years of studies suggesting omega-3s can help with heart issues such as breast cancer, strokes, and depression. Here, omega-3s are found in fish such as sardines, mackerel, and salmon. Here, here, here.
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9: Hello, Greenslade here. Are you looking for a synth soundtrack for your sunset drive? 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
10: I will personally vouch for Retro City Nights. I've been here when Greenslade was doing it. It was one of my favorite shows that we have on the entire station. It is extremely good. I've talked to him. He's a great person. So feel free to tune into that if you would like, as the ad mentions. It's 3:05 a.m., y'all. And what you guys heard before we went to those ads, which I got 2 hours worth of required ads out of the way in a row so we can get right back into the jams, was Pimps by 8-Ball at MJG. That's from the South, though. Before that, we were still listening to some Bay Area rap with the Jacka on Devil's Rejects with Death is Fatal. So that was one of my favorites right there. You can tell I'm really into sampling, so anything that's using, you know, a lot of those high-pitched voices, you know, sped-up samples, chopped, and any variety is probably some of my favorite stuff. But for right now, we're going to go ahead and slow it down. Some of the stuff I've wanted to play on Criminal Classics during the day, but I had to refrain myself because it's just... they just talking about a little too much that I can't put on air. I don't want to get in trouble during the day. You know how it is. So we're going to go ahead and do that right here. That's why I made this show. We can get it all out there. You guys can share with me and I can share with you some of the selections I have from the 90s and get you ready for that, that 3 to 4 a.m. party. Y'all ready? All right, let's do this. DJ A-Push on KDVS Davis. Hopefully you stay tuned if you would like.

thousand wives. All right, y'all, you listening to Meeting in My Bedroom in the Background by Silk, but not the song we're playing. You heard You and I by Jodeci, and before that it was Your Body's Calling, the Prelude / His and Hers remix. That's by R. Kelly. That's one of my favorites of all time. And Jodeci, that was one of my favorite Jodeci songs of all time. Just absolute bangers. But for right now, we're going to take it to one more 90s jam that I didn't know about until recently, thanks to the lovely internet. And I'm super excited to share with you at 3:16 in the morning. Let's go. Stay tuned if you like with Criminal Classics, the Midnight Edition.

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I don't just want to know about any secret of yours. I want to know about one special secret. Because tonight I want to learn.

0: Yo, Larry, man, you think you can sing this song today?
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0: you
1: man.
0: You can pull it out. Buddy?
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0: Nah, man, Melvin?
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DJ A Push on KDVS Davis 90.3 FM. Hope you guys have been enjoying what you've been listening to over the last 20 minutes. It's 3:35 a.m. I got 25 minutes left, and I aim to make a count on Criminal Classics, the Midnight Edition. We're going to have plenty of more music coming all the way to the end of the hour at 4 a.m., but what you guys just heard was Knock in the Boots by H-Town. Before that, it was Written All Over Your Face by Rude Boys with Gerald Levert. Before that, it was The Secret Garden, Sweet Seduction Suit by Quincy Jones, and I know on there he also had Barry White, El DeBarge, I believe it was that, or Baby, no, it was DeBarge. DeBarge was on there. And then James Ingram as well. So hope you guys enjoyed. Before that, of course, it was Jodeci with You and I, as I mentioned before. Hopefully you guys enjoyed that. And I had Meeting on My Bedroom by Silk on for a quick second. But now we got some 112 coming up with Knock You Down. All right, y'all. Hope you're enjoying this 3 a.m. mix on Criminal Classics Midnight Edition. Stay tuned if you'd like with DJ A Push.

0: Yo, pass my bag over there, G. Check this out, y'all. I'm out of here. Alright, yo.
1: Yo, say the goodbye. Just get off of y'all.
0: What? The bus, y'all. I'll call y'all niggas later.
1: Nah, you ain't gonna call us. Don't even try, man.
0: Oh, man. Man, it's glad to be back home. Check that out.

0: J6, where you at? Where you at? Where you at? Oh, right over here. Yeah, come on, baby, be home. Come on.
1: Yes, who is it?
0: Hey, what's up?
1: Is that you, Jeff?
0: Who you think it is?
1: Oh, hi, baby. When'd you get back?
0: Got back just now.

0: And show me just how much.
1: Yeah, I like when you touch it there. Yeah.
0: Damn.
2: Yeah, this is for my brothers in the hood, in the high rises, on the mansions with the maids. We gotta come together, y'all. Come

You guys are listening to DJ A Push with Criminal Classics, the Midnight Edition. You guys are listening to The Best Man I Can Be by Genuine, Case, and Tyrese. Before that, it was Come Inside by Intro. And before that, it was Foreplay by Rab. All right, y'all, we're going to be signing off in just a moment. We're going to have our next show coming up at 4 a.m., and then we're going to sign off with one song called Back Again by Dilated Peoples. We are super excited to be here, and I'm super happy to get this done. I didn't think I'd be able to do this, but of course, they needed a bunch of help over the summer with, you know, just not enough going on and stuff like that, a bunch of gaps. But I'm super excited. I'm able to do this every week where I'm able to just play some songs I don't usually get to play during the day. But yeah, of course, guys, before the Rab song with Foreplay, it was Knock You Down by 112. Before that, it was Knock in the Boots by H-Town. And of course, I said this already, but Written All Over Your Face by the Rude Boys. This can all be found on Spinatron. I'm updating the playlist as we go. That way you guys can pull this for yourselves if you would like. Again, we have the next show coming up at 4 a.m. This is Criminal Classics, the Midnight Edition, signing off with DJ A-Push. Hopefully you guys enjoyed. But for right now, we're going to have one last song. That's going to be Back Again with Dilated Peoples. Stay tuned if you like. KDVS Davis 90.3 FM.

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2: 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You're an Aggie, come on now. Don't be afraid to admit that you've had friends of the four-legged persuasion.
3: Hello, hello, hello. As was mentioned by Mr. Robin Williams, you are listening to KDVS Davis 90.3 FM. And as was mentioned, the following hour of programming is not suitable for listeners of all ages. This is the Mycelial Network back again for another quarter, but at a slightly better time. So if you're a loyal Mycelial Network listener, welcome back. And if you're new here, also welcome. I am DJ Bugs. Usually DJ Calico will be with me, but that cool cat is out on the town right now. We've got some music that is, we'll talk about what the music is special for later, but we've got some great tunes coming up, so stay tuned if you would like.

low again. Sorry, let's get... Holst is getting a little excited in the background. All right. That song that you just heard was from Bob Mould. It was See a Little Light off of his album Workbook. Prior to that, we heard from the Concrete Blondes, End of the Line off of the album Mexican Moon. Before that, we heard from Soul Asylum, their song April Fool off of the album Grave Dancers Union. And at the top of the block, we heard Lullabelle. We heard from artist Lullabelle off of their album, I shouldn't say album, single release, Limb. Some things to say about Lullabelle specifically is that they actually emailed DJ Calico and they were just like, hey, we like your music, or we like that the music that you play. And then DJ Calico, who is quite the music nerd, like looked into them. And Lullabelle is their single, and they have a EP coming out on Friday, I believe, called Sugar Bowl. And if you enjoy like the kind of punk-inspired music, or like that garage bandy-esque, not garage band, but like punk garage adjacent DIY culture basement type of music, then you might like to check them out if you'd like. They're from Maine, which is cool, because I don't know, I feel like if you're in Maine, you're at least a little bit obliged to make sea shanties, but that's just because I'm an old soul and I think that Maine only has lobsters. So, but I really liked Limb, and so did DJ Calico, so we wanted to play some of them for you today. And we look forward to hopefully getting to play some more of their music when it's out. A fun note about the Soul Asylum CD. I wanted to play that back when we had a show in April that was really close to April Fool's Day, because it felt fitting to play April Fool on April Fool's Day. But that CD is from my mother's collection, so it did not have a CD in it. So I was glad to retrieve that CD from our own radio at home and save it from being lost to the ether for forever. I really like Bob Mould's See a Little Light, because it's a very serious song. Like, it has a very serious undertone and serious message to it. And Bob Mould has admitted as such himself, but it got a music video on MTV. And because of that, it became very like lighthearted and silly, and kind of like this, like, very, it became very mainstream, and so perceived as very pop, which is good, was good for the commercial success and promotion of the album. But Bob Mould was like, it was so weird to see everybody like to the production value of that, and that there was like hair and makeup, and that wasn't something that they necessarily had when Bob Mould was on Husker Du, which was the band that he was a part of before this. He also was founding member of a band called Sugar, which I have been told by the reliable source of a fellow KDBS DJ that they're supposed to be having a reunion tour soon, which is cool. You could check that out if you'd like. I probably will, because I don't know, it's not often that my artists that I like actually are, one, still around, and two, still touring. So something fun to look forward to. We have got more music coming up for you, because this is, in fact, a radio station. Stay tuned if you would like.

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You are the wonderful listeners of KDVS Davis, 90.3 FM, listener-supported freeform radio for Northern California and beyond via KDVS Davis, KDVS.org. All right, that song you just heard was from artist The Grocery Store, and it was Blackmail Parish. This is one of our currents. Currents are recently released music that the station has, and I selected this one because it was called The Grocery Store. And a fun fact is that this bug used to work at a grocery store. It was one of my first jobs. So, yeah, that's why I picked it. Before that, we heard from Warn. We heard Evelyn, we heard from Grief Eater. We heard Evelyn off of their release, Warn. Prior to that, we heard Glass Jaw from Choke Cherry. And then at the top of that block, that fun kind of rock lobstery was Gothic Surferama by Vampire Beach Babes. Those two songs were courtesy of DJ Calico. So thank you for those, our resident cool cat. We've got some more tunes coming up for you, so stay tuned if you would like.

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You are the wonderful listeners of KDVS Davis 90.3 FM, listener-supported freeform radio for Northern California and beyond via kdvs.org. We would like to remind you that the following hour of KDVS programming may not be suitable for all audiences as it may contain material which may be perceived as objectionable. Parental discretion is advised. The views contained in this hour may not reflect the views of KDVS, KDVS sponsors, or the University of California, University of California, Davis. All right, back wrapping really quick for you. The last song that you heard was Madonna's Into the Groove off of the Immaculate Collection. Before that, we heard The Sound of the Crowd from the Human League off of their Greatest Hits album. Prior to that, we heard from Snow with Lady with the Red Dress on, or Lady with the Red Dress off of his debut album, 12 Inches of Snow. And at the top of the block, we heard Life on Your Own from the Human League off their album, again, The Greatest Hits. This block may have stood out to you among the rest, and you may have wondered why it was like that. The answer

0: answer is that this is music that my dad had originally picked for one of the episodes of the Mycelial Network, and given that yesterday was Father's Day, I wanted to play some songs from him. It's also really interesting, well, not really interesting, but mildly interesting. All of those songs came from his physical collection, which I was lucky enough to inherit. DJ Calico and I have spoken a lot about how we got our parents' physical media collection and how supportive they've been of our radio DJ journey. So it goes to show that you should spend the money on collecting physical media. You never know who will end up really liking it and being so grateful that you bought that vinyl. I know that as someone who collects vinyl, I'm always very appreciative when my relatives pull some gems out of the woodworks, and it's really special. All right, one also, since I have a little bit of time, final remark is I don't know if any of the listeners are fans of quote-unquote travel destinations, but there's one that everybody else would call it a gas station, and it's ran by a beaver, and they're opening up one in Arizona, and my dad's sincerest wish for Father's Day was to get to go to this gas station opening, which is happening today. I think it opened at midnight. I don't know. He sent me a text and he was so excited about it. And so I think that the moral of this is to never lose your childhood whimsy and your childish spirit. And I was very much so raised by an individual who is very much so still a child at heart. We have a giant ball pit in our living room, and it's like what you might have at Chuck E. Cheese. And I remember during COVID, when I had online school, he came and knocked on my door, and I was probably writing like a really stressful report or something for science class, and he was like, come out to the living room. And then we had this giant pit of colorful plastic balls that you could, as an adult, you could like fully submerge yourself in. So shout out to all of the dads out there who keep their kids' lives fun and whimsical and who are loving and supportive of them, and also the father-like figures that there are. I know we did a Mother's Day segment, so I felt it was only fitting that we do a Father's Day segment. We have some messages for you, and then after that, I think that we'll get back into the music. So stay tuned if you would like.
1: KDVS would like to remind listeners to be cautious while passing cyclists on the road. California law requires a standard minimum distance of 3 feet between any part of the motor vehicle and any part of the bicycle or its operator. 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This message is brought to you by the Safety Inclined DJs at KDVS 90.3 FM.

0: Do you know about the burrowing owl? Well, it's a species of owl that lives in underground dugouts or holes in California. Recently, because of development on owl habitat, their livelihoods are threatened. If you want to learn more about the issue, visit Burrowing Owl Preservation Society's Facebook page.
1: 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That's January, April, July, and late September. 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After that, you can apply for a show for the next quarter. Being a DJ on the radio changed my life. Maybe it will change yours, too.

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All right, that song you just heard was from the Eagles, and it was Journey of the Sorcerer off of their album One of These Nights. Before that, we heard from the Doors for Not to Touch the Earth off of the album Waiting for the Sun, which was a DJ Calico recommendation. Okay, you're going... You, as the wonderful listeners, are going to have to indulge me as I talk about Journey of the Sorcerer, because it should be noted that while I was in training to become a DJ with DJ Calico, this was a song that I absolutely knew had to be played on the radio, because it's a 6-minute long instrumental, which makes it very realistically unlikely to ever be played anywhere else other than college radio, which is why I love freeform radio. But I know the Eagles are a big band, but this is a song that I feel is so critically underrated from them. And when it came out, and when albums come out, and One of These Nights was a very highly anticipated album that had a lot of absolutely chart-topping songs, and it did wonderfully, but it's Journey of the Sorcerer received so much criticism on it, and one Rolling Stone critic called it a bombastic instrument, or a terrible instrumental that should have been omitted from the album, which, and it has such an interest. Sorry, I need to contain myself because I'm so excited that I got to play that. It has such an interesting musical progression in it, and it's very obviously inspired by bluegrass, and obviously the Eagles started as a backing band for Linda Ronstadt, and then they turn into this, you know, maybe one of the most well-known rock bands of at least that generation, and something that's so historic and that's been passed down. I obviously obtained my love of the Eagles from my mom and listening to the Eagles. And so the fact that all of those genres that they encompass, and that I think that all of the generations, I mean, from my great-grandmother, who was also a big Eagles fan, to my grandmother, to my mother, to me, Journey of the Sorcerer is a song that we could all listen to and feel different pieces of it and be inclined towards that. And it's so just beautifully written, and you don't often get the chance to see the breadth of knowledge that musicians so often have that they don't get to display in their general music. I know that it was written and composed, I believe, by Bernie Leadon, who's one of the founding members of the Eagles, and he's also the one who's playing the banjo in it, which is really cool. And if it sounded familiar, you might know it from the BBC's radio show, The Hitchhiker's Guide to the Galaxy, and then they modify different versions of it for the 2005 film and for later versions of the show. But it's so wonderful, and it caused such a dispute within the band, allegedly, about whether or not they should even include it on the album, and if anyone was going to listen to it, and if anyone wanted it, and if there was even, like, if this song was going to cost them critical success. And I'm really grateful that it was on the album, because it's again, just such a unique thing to come from the Eagles. You wouldn't suspect it. When I played it for my mom, she enjoyed it, but she was like, wow, this is the Eagles. But it makes sense when someone tells you, because it does incorporate all those sounds. It's also very telling to me that Bernie Leadon, he also wrote My Man and Witchy Woman and On the Border, which are some of my favorite songs, but also My Man from album On the Border is so complex in its own way, and the messages that it tells, and I also feel like it's critically underrated. So Bernie Leadon, thank you so much for your contributions to the Eagles. I was listening to the Eagles channel on the radio, and one of their former members, Joe Walsh, was talking about how deeply inspiring instrumentals were to his choosing to learn to play guitar, back when he only knew ukulele and clarinet. And he was saying that whenever a instrumental hits the charts, you make note of it, because that's such a rare opportunity, because there's not really a lot of room, especially in modern music, for pure instrumentals to hit the charts. And again, this was the band's only instrumental, but it's incredible. The orchestra in it is wonderful. I think they recorded it in a one-day studio because it was so expensive. But yeah, I'm so grateful to have gotten to share that with you. We've got some more music. I'll stop yapping, but
This has been KDVS Davis 90.3 FM. This is the Mycelial Network. I'm DJ Bugs, and stay tuned if you would like.

0: Hello, hello. 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This is the Mycelial Network. I'm DJ Bugs. Usually we have DJ Calico with us, but that cool cat is out on the town. That song that you just heard was Green Earring by Steely Dan. Prior to that, you heard You Stepped Into My Life by the Bee Gees, which is a single that DJ Calico and I got from a record player that we got off of Facebook Marketplace. So, such great finds. Prior to the Bee Gees, you heard from Ace. You heard Why, their song Why, off of Fly the Side, which is probably their most famous album. And at the top of the block, you heard Players, Silver Lining, off of Danger Zone. Sorry, I'll fix the Spinatron. It says that it's Best of Player. That's wrong. It's Danger Zone. Something about that Danger Zone is that this is its second ever playing, and its first ever playing happened also on KDVS Davis. I got it from my local record shop, which is one of the, when I first got into vinyl, there's a music store in my hometown and a record shop like right by each other, and the music store is where I took lessons to become a tuba player. And I remember going into the record shop, and there was this older gentleman who always had some record playing, who was very quiet, and he sat behind the counter, and he would welcome you when you came in, but he wouldn't really bother you thereafter. And I found, you know, by purchasing my records and the small remarks that he would make, that he just had such a plethora of knowledge, as you would expect for someone who had owned a record shop their whole life. And that visiting that shop and picking up records became one of my favorite things, and I was quite saddened and like building this friendship almost with him, because I would see him weekly and go dig through the dollar bin after my music lessons to see what gems I could find. It saddened me to discover that while I was in college, the record he finally retired and the record store changed hands, but I went there recently and I got that Player album, and the new people seem to have carried on the spirit of being joyful and just loaded with so much knowledge, which is all that you can hope for at a record store. I love going in and then hearing them tell you about their favorite music, and just the character of an individual and the breadth that they must have to make this their whole career is something that's really interesting to me. We've got a couple messages for you. And then afterwards, I think that we're gonna get back into the music. So stay tuned if you would like.
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Hello, hello, hello. You are the wonderful listeners of KDBS Davis 90.3 FM. This has been the Mycelial Network. I'm DJ Bugs. As for mentioned, usually DJ Calico would be joining us, but that cool cat is out on the town. All right, starting off with that song that you just heard was from Alice in Chains. It's Wailin' Wasp off of their album Jar of Flies. Prior to that, you heard from Linda Ronstadt and JD Southern, Hearts Against the Wind off of the Urban Cowboy soundtrack, despite what Spinatron may think. Before that, we heard from John Denver, Starwood and Aspen off of his greatest hits. And then we heard Al Stewart's Merlin's Time off of 24 Carats. Prior to that, we heard from Blood, Sweat, and Cheers at the top of the block with House in the Country off of Father is the Son to the Man. I think, yeah. Again, another beautiful Spinatron mishap because technology, am I right? Something that's special about the Mycelial Network in comparison to other, not necessarily second DJ shows, is that we try and have a mostly all physical media show. So most of the time what you hear, from the songs to the backgrounding music, is usually stuff that either I, DJ Calico, or the wonderful KDVS library have in physicality. So we appreciate you bearing with us for every bump in record or every scent of static, as we try and preserve music history by being shepherds of physical media. And also sometimes we do vary into the streaming services world, but being in Lower Freeborn, it's actually, at least in my opinion, it's been more difficult to learn how to manage to log into the computer and everything than it is to just search through the vinyl. And also it's always a fun surprise of what you're gonna get. Speaking of back rapping, currently we're listening to the Vince Guaraldi Trio, which is most notably as the Peanuts music, but earlier in the show we were listening to Holst's Planets, which is, I think, a fun one that a lot of people might enjoy or might know. I mentioned it briefly, but Linda Ronstadt is the whole reason for the Eagles because they used to just be her backing band, and a fun fact that I've said many a time, but they actually did play here at UC Davis way back when, and it was cold and rainy, and they did not receive much of a reception from us, which is a rather unfortunate thing, but nonetheless, a wonderful piece of music history. There's a California Aggie article about it that you could read if you'd like. We have one more song coming up before it's handed off to the next show, and that is going to be from Dire Straits, which you may know from their song Money for Nothing, which has quite the iconic guitar intro. This one is a less known song. It's Brother in Arms. It's a more serious melody, and oftentimes I feel like the more serious melodies did not fare as well commercially, but yeah, we're gonna end the night with Brother in Arms from Dire Straits. This has been the Mycelial Network. I've been DJ Bugs. Thank you so much. You've been lovely. I hope you're all having a wonderful morning if you'd like. Again, this is Brother in Arms from Dire Straits.

0: Hello, hello.
1: Your mic is also on if you want
2: hi.
1: To say hi.
2: Hi.
1: You're listening to KWS Davis 90.3 FM, and this is Rain Check. I am DJ Rena Bina, and my awesome co-host, DJ, how do you say it?
2: It's a work in progress. So it's DJ Jungle Skog as of right now, but I don't think I'm going to keep that name necessarily.
1: Do you know like what you want to change it to?
2: Also no. So any suggestions? Maybe, oh my gosh, they need a login code.
1: Sorry guys, this is our first show, so we're just trying to settle down, trying to figure things out.
2: Wait, it worked.
1: Really? Yep.
2: I know. I guess I have Wi-Fi here.
1: Oh, wow.
2: Or some
1: cellular data.
2: Some cellular. Rare. Okay.
1: You don't know yet?
2: I don't really know. Like, I've workshopped a lot of stuff, but I feel like a lot of times when I, like, I would say I'm creative, but I guess I'm not as smart when I'm, like, I'll workshop stuff, and then I'll be like, oh my gosh, I hate that. You know what I mean?
1: I feel like it's hard to be creative on, like, demand, like, on purpose, you know?
2: I also think it's, like, I want something to, like, fit me, which I guess should be easy if it's coming from me, but apparently it's not because I still don't have a DJ name that I really like, so.
1: Honestly, maybe it'll just come to you naturally. You'll, like, hear something and you'll be like, wow, that is my DJ name or something.
2: I think so. Yeah. I mean, DJ Rena Bina, how did you choose your DJ name?
1: I just feel like it was just my nickname.
2: Yeah.
1: And I was like, you know what? Why not?
2: Wow.
1: Yeah. I was going to do, like, something other than Rena Bina, but then I was like, I feel like it would not be true to myself if I did something else.
2: Yeah.
1: You know? So, but I think it'll come to you naturally.
2: Yeah.
1: So, yeah.
2: Guys, maybe in the next 10 minutes I'll have something. Just
1: change DJ name.
2: We'll figure it out.
1: Live DJ name drop.
2: Wait. Maybe at the end of the show we'll get, like, outro music and, like, a really... And then I can be like, I can cut in and be like, and here's my new DJ name.
1: Like the YouTube, like Minecraft.
2: Exactly, yes.
1: I know what you're talking about. Yes, that would be awesome. Can you do that?
2: Yeah, sure. So get ready, guys. Maybe in like less than 2 hours, I'll have a new DJ name. DJ Rena Bina is going to have to help me because.
1: That's actually really funny. Let's do the popular MMOs outro.
2: Yes. Wait, did you really like popular?
1: Yes, I was obsessed with them.
2: Oh my gosh.
1: Hashtag RIP the relationship.
2: Oh, I know. It's so sad.
1: It's really sad. I used to love popular MMOs. I was a Dan TDM fan for a little bit.
2: Really?
1: And then I'm trying to figure out what else. Preston Plays. I like Preston Plays in like sixth grade.
2: That's a throwback. I would watch his like lava speedrun.
1: Really?
2: Like, do you know the videos where he would be like, I'm doing parkour or I'm running away from the lava? And if the lava touches me, I'm dead. And it was like parkour, and then like lava would be like chasing him. I would watch
1: I watched
2: fake fan. Fake.
1: Lucky, yeah, I'm a fake fan. I think I watched a lot of his like, is it called Death Run? Where it was like the game where you have to do like parkour with like other people, and then someone's like death, like trying to like make you die the obstacles. Do you know what I'm talking about?
2: I do. I love that game as a kid. I would play it on like Mindplex or something.
1: It's really funny. Yeah. But yeah, no, I used to watch that. I don't think I watched those videos of him. So hashtag fake fan, sorry.
2: Okay.
1: Hashtag sorry. Okay. I'm sorry, Preston Place. Shout out Preston Place.
2: Mm-hmm. Hashtag sorry, Preston Place.
1: Hashtag sorry. Hashtag I apologize. Shall we go into our music?
2: Yeah, I think we should.
1: All right, we're gonna go into our next section. Do you want to talk about the song you just played?
2: Oh yeah, yeah, actually I do. I just played A Melody A Lie by Helen Sun, off of the album Talk With Your Teeth. Okay, a lot of this music I would say is pretty new music to me because I was just sitting in my bed, like, going through Spotify and basically listening to stuff and then adding things I had never heard before.
1: Oh, really?
2: So a lot of these are new to me and, well, okay, there's some songs that I do know.
1: Okay.
2: But a lot of them are new, and so I'm really excited to, like, fully hear them and fully have them on air. There's some names that will probably recognize, but a lot of them that I don't, but maybe people more tuned in will. Yeah. I don't know.
1: No, when I like looked at your playlist and I was like, wow, this is definitely like new music I do not know.
2: Yeah.
1: So I'm very excited. I listened to, I think, like the first half of the playlist.
2: Okay.
1: Like the ones I say like a day ago and yeah. added them. Yeah.
2: So. I'm so glad because I feel like KDVS gives me the opportunity to like really like explore. I feel like I'm not pushed to do that in other spaces. Like, I mean, kind of, but also like it's really like, okay, you have to find new music. You have to find underground music, which I maybe don't do enough. So, yeah, I'm glad to be on the show.
1: I agree. Yay. I think that's such a good way to put it. That's, like, one of the reasons why I joined KDBS was because I wanted to, like, be exposed to new music.
2: Yeah.
1: So, and I definitely have. Like, the past quarter, I have gotten, like, so much new music, especially from my, like, co-hosts when they played their music. Yeah. So I'm excited to get new music from you.
2: Yay!
1: My summer co-host.
2: Okay.
1: So, all right. Okay, let's go.
2: Okay. No. Okay.
1: Okay.

0: Hello, hello.
1: Hello.
0: Hello.
1: Hello.
0: Hello.
1: Hello.
0: Hello.
1: Hello. Is anyone there?
0: Hello, hello.
1: Hello.
0: You're
1: listening to KDVS yes, Davis.
0: 90.3 FM.
1: Oh, yes.
0: And this is Rain Check. I am DJ Rena Bino.
1: And I am DJ Work in Progress. Wait, we talked about something else for the last 20 minutes, so we have to figure it out still.
0: We have time. Yeah.
1: Okay, you just listened to... Okay, this is a song I just found, which I'm not really, like, super into Jane Remover, but it's called Suave by Acrylla.
0: That's a good song.
1: Featuring Jane Remover. And it's, like, I don't know, it's super cool. It's, like, the same style, but it's in Spanish, which
0: yeah.
1: I really appreciate. Like, I feel like... I don't know. Maybe I'm just a little white person. I love other cultures or whatever. But, like, I don't
0: little
1: know. I feel like I don't often listen to songs. Or, like, I don't often see songs of this style in, like, different languages.
0: Like hyperpop?
1: Yeah, like, I feel like
0: no, I agree.
1: It's very, like, or at least the very popular people are, like, very English.
0: Very, like, they're all, like, Western artists.
1: Exactly.
0: Yeah.
1: So... That was cool to see.
0: Have you seen that one, like, Instagram reel that's, like, that one white person that doesn't play about, like, culture or music recently?
1: Really? No.
0: So funny. And they're like, yeah, like, I listened to Karongbin. How do you say their name?
1: What?
0: Karongbin, like, that one artist.
1: Oh.
0: Like,
1: I think you're saying it right, but I don't know how.
0: I don't know how to say their name either.
1: I would say, like, Krungbin.
0: Krungbin. I listen to them, I don't know how to say their name.
1: Isn't
0: hashtag
1: Krongbin, how is that?
0: Oh, because you... Their music is very, like, search them up. Literally look them up.
1: Is it multicultural? I thought...
0: It's very multicultural.
1: Okay,
0: they're very influenced by other people.
1: I thought they were white.
0: They are white.
1: Oh.
0: That's why it's, like, that one white person
1: doesn't
0: play.
1: Okay.
0: They're like those white people that don't play about, like, cultural music. Yeah.
1: Wait.
0: There is an Asian person and a black person.
1: Oh, okay.
0: There's one white guy. There's one white guy. But they just give off that vibe, you know?
1: They do give off, like, white person... A white person I love.
0: White
1: culture.
0: Person that doesn't play about culture music. Yeah. Cultural music.
1: I low key might be that, unfortunately, but I think it's just my love of all music.
0: I think that's beautiful.
1: Aww,
0: I think that's beautiful.
1: Thanks.
0: There's an epidemic. There's a pandemic. What's the difference? What's the difference between epidemic and pandemic again? I think pandemic is global, right? And epidemic is national.
1: Probably. You would know more than me.
0: Anyways, there's a pandemic/epidemic ?
1: I feel like you should say epidemic.
0: Epidemic of white people listening to only white artists, I feel like, you know?
1: It's like...
0: Especially in the South, yeah.
1: Like, all the girlies who, like, love Taylor Swift, like, I don't know.
0: Put some other music in there.
1: Exactly. Or, like, I see it now, like, I don't know if you see this, but there's, like, people who aren't white who, like, only listen to country music. Like, white country music.
0: Yes.
1: And I see these people and I'm like, I don't know. It's like, I don't know if it's like a race thing or like, I don't know, but it's like.
0: Either. That's a really interesting. People should, like, there should be studies done on that.
1: I know. I wonder if there's like a
0: they're probably
1: PhD
0: like influenced in an other way, you know? I don't know.
1: Also, because Davis is like such a white place.
0: Yes. We went to high school here and
1: yeah.
0: There was a, oh, I don't know if I can say this on air. I don't care. A Taylor Swift club. I think
1: that
0: says enough.
1: Yeah. Yeah.
0: And I know the person that started it. but yeah, I think I feel this way in general towards like people that only listen to one genre of music. But
1: yeah.
0: I think it's especially a telling when like a white person only listens to white like music made by white people.
1: Yeah.
0: So
1: yeah.
0: Yeah.
1: It's they're
0: a little,
1: like
0: little
1: they're like
0: scary.
1: I don't like rap.
0: And I'm like, okay. Bro. Just say you're racist.
1: Yeah.
0: Just joking.
1: But now I feel like we also have the opposite problem where there's like
0: white boys.
1: Like I know a few like I know a few white boys who are like super into like underground rap or whatever, and they're like, oh my god, like, yeah. And I'm just like, in some ways you're just like fetishizing other parts of other culture. Like, yeah, you're not listening to only white music, but you just like want to be black or something.
0: Yeah,
1: you know?
0: Like, yeah, it's like they want to be a part of that culture, but they'll never be a part of the culture.
1: Exactly.
0: You know, like authentically a
1: yeah.
0: part of it. So yeah, no, I agree. I think there's something deeply
1: PhD on this. Rena, will you
0: I'll ask my sister.
1: Okay.
0: Yeah.
1: Is she into that stuff?
0: She's into like research, so I'll ask my sister about it.
1: Okay.
0: Yeah. I don't know, but she's not a social science person. She's
1: well,
0: a
1: that's why I'm
0: person.
1: Like,
0: I'll ask someone that I know that goes to UC Davis and is into research.
1: There's gotta be some UC Davis person who's like that, you know?
0: No, I agree. I agree.
1: Yay.
0: Yeah.
1: Okay. then we before that was Demon Boy by Ryong. Ryong? Yeah. And then before that was Under My Bed by Operelli. I like that name.
0: It's a nice name, yes.
1: Operelli.
0: Ooh, very fun. Very good section of music. Honestly, I really enjoyed the last song you played.
1: Really?
0: I think that was my first song you put. Yeah.
1: Okay.
0: To be
1: yay.
0: Fair, I just like Jane Remover.
1: Yeah.
0: So.
1: Yeah.
0: Yeah. Yeah.
1: Wait, I'm excited. I still haven't seen the songs that DJ Rina Bina picked out. So.
0: Oh, yes. I have to pull up my Google Sheets.
1: Oh, yeah.
0: Yeah, my Google Sheet. I think it's like 4 or 5 songs. So.
1: Four
0: nothing too
1: or five?
0: Crazy. Like, I don't know. I don't.
1: I guess we
0: maybe
1: do
0: like
1: chat
0: 3 or 4.
1: While.
0: I don't really know.
1: Okay.
0: Honestly, I can also play it like later. So.
1: Too true.
0: But yeah. Is that anything else you have we want to talk about for the section of music? I usually just like talk about what.
1: Yeah, I just like to chat.
0: Yeah.
1: Should we play the cards?
0: Yeah, we can play the cards. Okay.
1: Some little announcements for you guys.
0: Some little messages. Some little messages.
1: Okay.
0: Bye.

0: 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Bagaroot Sound, blessing up the town on KDS 9.3, y'all. Oneness.
1: Did you guys know 20% of US adults choose to not wash their hands? That's 1 in 5 people.
2: Wait, how many of us are there?
3: 1, 2, 3, 4, 5.
4: Washing hands prevents illnesses and spread of infections to others.
5: Germs from unwashed hands can get into foods and drinks while people prepare or consume them. Germs can multiply in some types of foods or drinks under certain conditions and make people sick.
6: Germs from unwashed hands can be transferred to other objects like handrails, tabletops, or toys, and then transferred to another person's hands.
7: People frequently touch their eyes, nose, and mouth without even realizing it. Germs can get into the body through the eyes, nose, and mouth and make us sick.
8: Scrubbing your hands for at least 20 seconds removes more germs from hands than washing for shorter periods.
9: 20 seconds? That's so long. What do I do in that time?
10: Sing the ABCs or happy birthday.
11: You could have washed your hands for the amount of time you've been listening to this message.
9: All right. I get it now. I'll keep this in mind. In case someone I know chooses not to wash their hands, it's not me, guys. Say, do you know where the nearest sink is?

0: Hello.
1: What's the
0: yellow?
1: FNAF one? Hello. The phone guy.
0: Oh yeah. I never play FNAF.
1: What?
0: No. Yo, I'm a scaredy
1: cat. Are you for
0: cat.
1: Real? Okay, wait. You never watched like Markiplier Player or something like that? You never watched.
0: I was scared of that stuff. I watched the.
1: We watched.
0: Wait, no.
1: Didn't we watch it together? No, we watched the Minecraft movie together, right? We watched the Minecraft movie together. I'm like 99% sure we watched that one.
0: Yeah,
1: together.
0: Wait, with Adrian.
1: Yeah.
0: Right?
1: Yeah.
0: That was a good one.
1: That was really fun. Yeah. No, I watched FNAF with, I think, another friend.
0: We watched it with Adrian. Our friend. Wait, should I be saying names? Sorry.
1: It's okay. I name drop all the time. Shout out Adrian.
0: My goat.
1: No, I think I watched it with Ioni. And then I watched it. I think FNAF 1 I watched it with Ioni. And then FNAF 2 I watched with Adrian, I think.
0: Oh, okay.
1: I'm not completely sure. Yes, no, I am sure. I'm 100%
0: okay,
1: sure.
0: Okay.
1: But anyways, you want to talk about the songs you just
0: oh,
1: played?
0: Oh, yeah. I just played Dread by A.G. Cook. That was off the...
1: Wait, it's played.
0: What?
1: The song's
0: oh,
1: played.
0: Whoopsies.
1: It's okay.
0: That's off the Charlie XCX movie or whatever.
1: It's like the soundtrack, yeah.
0: Which I kind of only half realized.
1: It's a good soundtrack, though.
0: I like it. Yeah. I like it. And then before that was $$.00.
1: Is it mostly S-O-S?
0: S-O-S. S-O-S. By N squared. And then before that was Trouble by Elijah Ikey. I low-key am really liking this guy. He's like super, I don't know. He's very interesting and I haven't been on him yet. But now I'm on him as of like 2 days ago.
1: Oh, wow.
0: Like, I like his music. Oh, I guess somebody else is on him, which is good. Oh, wait. Are these my likes? Never mind. Then, before that... So, that was Trouble by Elijah Ikey off the album 8. Then, before that was Wrestle It Out by Tommy Fleece off the album Audio Stars 2. Tommy Fleece is so good. Tommy Fleece, shout out. Thank you for making great music. I love you. Then before that was Until Forever by Magna Carta, off the album Island Paradise. Okay, I was telling DJ Rena Bina this, but I literally, they played like a 20-minute drive away from me, like for free, and I literally like was asleep in my bed, and I was so tired.
1: Were you doing something that day, or were you just tired?
0: Well,
1: in general,
0: here's the deal: is that it was a surprise artist, so I didn't know who was gonna be playing, and it was at should I name drop schools?
1: Yeah,
0: many people
1: might.
0: Know.
1: Whatever.
0: It was at Reed College. And I go to a school very nearby.
1: Very near.
0: Very, very near. And literally, I was like, oh my God, should I go to Reed for this thing? I was like, should I go? Like, because they have this, like, event called the Ren Fair, which is, like, I don't know, imagine
1: picnic
0: day. Oh,
1: yes. Renaissance Fair, right?
0: Yes.
1: Wait, is it, like, Renaissance themed?
0: Yes.
1: That's so much more fun than picnic day,
0: I don't
1: bro.
0: Know why I didn't go. But it was, like, a 20-minute drive, and nobody I know has a car, so it would have been,
1: like, the bus
0: an hour and a half long bus.
1: Dang.
0: And it
1: okay.
0: was, like, 8 p.m. And so I was just kind of, like, how am I even getting home after this? Like, I don't know any people going. I was just, like...
1: Yeah.
0: I'm not gonna go.
1: Logistically, it didn't make sense.
0: But Magna Carta played. they played. I don't even know. Is Magna Carta a boy or a girl? Like, who are they? Maybe they're a them, and that's okay, too. Okay. Well, this looks like a girl. Magna Carta, are you a girl? Wait, let's look
1: do
0: at...
1: Do they have a bio?
0: Wait, I'm gonna look up... Magna... I don't even know how to spell. It's gonna, bro.
1: It's gonna show the actual Magna Carta.
0: Show me, artist. What?
1: Hyungtae Kim. Who
0: what?
1: Is that? Magna Carta Wiki.
0: What? Wait. Okay. Let me try to spell this more correctly. What? Okay. Wait.
1: Is that them?
0: Yeah. Hello. They don't have a Wikipedia. Okay, well, it says girl music TM, so I'm gonna guess that she's a girl. Fashion boys. I'm reading an article now. Oh, ooh, I like this. Wait, it's two people? Okay, well, I like both of them.
1: Yeah, I like their style, yeah. Sorry, we're currently looking up images and an article of Magna Carta. Oh, yeah. Because we don't know their pronouns.
0: I actually don't.
1: Because it's two people, so it would be them.
0: It would be they.
1: It would be they.
0: They and them. Okay. I'm back. Getting back. But they played near me, and I was asleep in my bed because I didn't know they were playing. And then the next day, like, my friend told me, and he was like, bro, we should have gone. But I literally was like, because he had been convincing me that entire night, like, oh no, like, let's just stay in. Like, no, he was like, let's just stay in, like, whatever. Like, we don't need to go.

0: What?
1: Okay. Should I just look up artists?
2: Lineup?
3: Do they have a lineup?
2: I don't know.
3: Maybe it's like on like, yeah, it's on like the Instagram.
1: Oh, no. Okay. Oop. Well, never it's okay. Mind. We're not going to find it.
0: That's okay.
3: Hashtag it's okay.
0: Hashtag it's okay.
3: Hashtag it's okay. Yeah, no, honestly, like a free school concert, because UC Davis costs money. Like our school yes. classes cost money.
1: Wasn't it $40 or something crazy? Wait, we're not supposed to talk about
3: price. Oh, really? Okay. Yeah. No, can I still talk about if it's expensive or no? Actually, don't know.
1: Maybe not.
3: Anyway, I'll just talk about the artists that played. We had like...
0: Whoopsie-daisy.
3: It's okay. We had Sarah Kinsley for like winter. Do you know who Sarah Kinsley is?
1: No.
3: No. Might I don't be. Think you know the winter artists.
1: Let me tap in. Who are the winter artists?
3: The winter artists that I saw, because I went, well, I tried to go fall, winter, and spring, but you know why? I couldn't make it to fall. So,
1: oh.
3: Yeah. But I did go to winter, our ASUCD winter quarter. I think it was called like Brain Freeze or something like that. That was our school concert because we have one every quarter.
1: Nice.
3: She was really good live, but yeah, spring quarter was the expensive tickets, and it was Dominic Fike and yes. like Graham Perez yes. and Arlo, who was like some like DJ or something yeah. like that. Honestly, Dominic Fike was pretty good, but he was like
0: wow.
3: Can we get underscores for UC Davis, please?
1: Oh my god, literally, you want to know what happened at my school? I was so mad, like we.
3: Yeah, you told me about this, and I was mad for you.
1: So I'm on the other, like, their radio station or whatever, and they literally were, like, deciding who to have play for, like, our spring. And, like, basically it was a bunch of seniors, and then there's, like, a bunch of freshmen as well. Or, like, I don't know. That's just kind of the breakdown. Like, there's only, like, a few sophomores. I guess there's a few juniors. But basically, literally, all the seniors wanted, like, they were, like, playing, like, I don't know. Like, it's chill, and I also love this type of music. But they wanted, like, indie slow, like, banjo, okay. like, type music.
3: Wait, real quick. Just a little side. What's it called? A side?
0: Side note.
3: Not to, like, take away from your story. We'll go back to your story. But real quick.
1: Go.
3: I am not the type of person that would want to see, like, slow indie bands live. Like, am I crazy for that?
1: Well...
3: There are certain genres of music that I don't, like, I don't enjoy as much as seeing, like hyper-pop or, like, rock or, like, the really, like, upbeat, like, fast-tempo songs, you know? Like, I would rather choose to go to, like, an underscores concert. Well, I mean, okay, wait. I would rather choose to go to, like, a, I don't know, just, like, any other concert besides, like, a Men I Trust or, like, a Cigarettes After, you know.
1: Whatever.
3: Yeah, I'm just, like, not that type of person.
1: I think it, like, completely depends on what, like, venue it is or, like, what the aura of the people is. Because, like, at least for me, like, or they wanted it to be, like, indie festival outside, like, on the grass, like, in the sun. Like,
3: type
1: yeah,
3: of thing?
1: Yeah, okay. like...
3: Yeah, so
1: whatever,
3: that's
1: which
3: vibe.
1: I think is completely different than, like, midnight concert, you're in a packed room, like, flashing lights everywhere, like, you know what I mean?
3: I guess that's valid. You know what? I feel like because I saw Sarah Kinsley live, and her music is very, like, indie, very, like, girl indie, very, like, slowish sometimes, but she was such a great performer that it, like, made up for, like, her slow tempo, like, mid-tempo music. But I feel like, in general, like, I don't want to go to, like a Men I Trust concert and kind of just like sit there, you know.
1: I agree.
3: So I'm just not that type of
1: I
3: person.
1: I think it's much better to go to like something more upbeat, like for a concert, like for like a live show. I might disagree.
3: Yeah, like I don't know if I should say this on air, but whatever. I knew a friend of a friend, like saw Charlie XCX like Sweat tour. Like she saw that live, right? Uh-huh. The Troye Sivan Charlie XCX tour. And I was, like, asking her about it. I was, like, oh, my God, like, that sounds, like, so much fun. Like, I really wanted to go. Like, there was a stop in SF, and, like, I really wanted to go to it. Like, it seemed, like, so much fun. Like, it seemed crazy.
1: Yeah.
3: And she was, like, yeah, but, like, honestly, like, it wasn't, like, it wasn't my favorite, like, concert that I ever saw. And I was, like, okay, then who was your favorite concert? And she was, like, Adrian Lenker. And I went, I mean, like, I love Adrian Lenker.
1: Okay,
3: don't get
1: me
3: wrong.
1: Okay, are you gay or are you gay? Like, come on.
3: Wait, no, because she was gay. I'm very gay. But no hate to Adrian Lenker because I also love her a lot. Like, I love her music.
1: Yeah. I mean, I think some concerts, like, have totally

0: I would say my favorite concert was this band, Dana and Alden.
1: Slow music? Am I, like, totally
0: it's like
1: hating
0: jazzy.
1: Like,
0: no, I think
1: people are going to get mad. I'm going to get a call. People are going to call us and be like,
0: guys,
1: this girl's not sane.
0: Like, I think it totally depends what you're, like, going to. And also the vibe
1: true.
0: Of the crowd.
1: This is true.
0: Like,
1: true.
0: I don't think... I think if UC Davis were to have, like, an indie headliner, I don't think that would be very good because there's so many people and people want to party, you
1: That's
0: know?
1: True. Yeah.
0: Like,
1: I also think it's probably the vibe. Yeah. They were your favorite concert you ever saw.
0: Yeah, like, Dana and Alden, and it was, like, very, like... It was very jazzy, and it was, like... They, like, got mellow, and they were, like, you know? Like, they were whispering in the mic at points. It was, like, very fun, and I don't know. It was just, like, a good space. And it was, like, it was, like, a small venue in SF. I think it was the Rickshaw Stall. Wait, no, I'm lying. I don't know where it was.
1: I don't know.
0: Yeah.
1: Maybe if I saw Men I Trust, and they were, like, doing a live music set.
0: Yeah.
1: And I was sitting down, and I had, like, a... You know, like a Coke in my hand or something like that, like
0: a
1: Pepsi,
0: a little Bev.
1: Then I would have fun.
0: Okay.
1: But I feel like when it comes to live music for me, like I want to go to, like a very like upbeat crowd.
0: Yeah.
1: Like I don't know. I don't know if I would see Adrian Lenker live. You know, like I saw Men I Trust. Like I love Men I Trust. Like Men I Trust is going on tour, and I think they have a stop in Sacramento, like, in the fall. And I like thought about it, and I was like, I don't think I'm gonna go to it because. I don't think it's just, like, worth the price, you know? I don't know.
0: Yeah, that makes
1: sense.
0: Anyway,
1: please don't at me. Please don't find me.
0: Hey.
1: I'm sorry if I hurt someone's feelings. Like, I'm really sorry.
0: Yeah.
1: But anyways, sorry. Keep going about the underscores thing.
0: Oh, well, basically, they were deciding between these, like, indie bands. And then, basically, like, because we were reaching out to the managers. And the managers was like, oh, we also manage underscores.
1: It's
0: and
1: crazy.
0: Like they were like I think they're free and our like the seniors like we were like you know they were like trying to keep it like a little bit like okay democratic they were like okay let's vote do we want the two bands these two indie bands or do we want underscores when I tell you okay at first it was all it like everyone wanted the indie bands but then me and my friend and my other friend started slowly convincing people like it's gotta be underscores. Like, it's gotta be underscores. Also, my school population is, like, totally, like, underscores coded. Like, I don't know.
1: It's just, like, gay-coded in general?
0: Yeah, gay-coded, gay-coded. So, it's like, oh my gosh, like, we should have had underscores. And, like, basically, it was 7-7. Like, it was equal. It was equally tied. And they went, and they reached out to the indie bands, and they were like... Okay, can we have you? And then the indie bands, the two ones that they were thinking of weren't even available. So then they reached out to other bands instead of getting underscores. And...
1: Wait, I'm low-key mad for you. Like, I would...
0: Like, genuinely.
1: Dude, and if you got underscores, you would have told me and I would have
0: flown
1: up. I would
0: have had so much fun.
1: I think I literally would have visited you, dude.
0: That would have been so awesome.
1: Yeah, I don't care if I'm not assumed there. Like, I would see underscores. Speaking of underscores, I'm seeing her tomorrow, actually.
0: Yes!
1: Yeah.
0: Wait.
1: The Seattle stuff.
0: Are you flying?
1: I'm flying at, like, really early in the morning.
0: Dang.
1: Yeah. But it's going to be so... I'm so excited.
0: So freaking awesome.
1: Hashtag, I am underscores' number one fan.
0: Number one fan.
1: Number one fan. Hashtag, shout out underscores.
0: Okay, wait. Should we play the cards?
1: Oh, wait. Yeah, I can do this later. Okay.
0: Or do you want to do that?
1: Yeah.
0: Or wait. Actually, let's play the cards and then we can...
1: Yeah, because I think my voice needs a break.
0: Yeah. Oh, yeah, me too.
1: Okay, awesome. Okay, bye.
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0: 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For any new listeners, you're listening to Rain Check. I'm DJ Rena Bina, and this is my
1: We still haven't talked about it. Oh, no. Guys.
0: DJ work in progress.
1: DJ work in progress.
0: Name work in progress.
1: Is it too meta to have my name be DJ work in progress?
0: Honestly, my last quarter, my co-host's name was DJ pending because he didn't know it would come up with his
1: name. Okay, I like that.
0: Anyway, you want to talk about the songs we just played?
1: Yes. Okay, we just played Make It by Mietze Conte. Awesome. I don't know how to pronounce
0: it. That was so like shy.
1: I don't know how to pronounce it. Then it was off the album. There you go.
0: Is that for real?
1: I don't know. It says woof woof woof. So sorry, I just took some creative liberty.
0: No, that was beautiful. That's definitely how you should say it.
1: Oh yeah. I mean, that's probably what
0: they intended.
1: I think
0: that's probably what the artist wanted.
1: Exactly.
0: Yeah.
1: Then before that was Wooden Girl by Bass Victim off the album Bass Punk 2. And before that was Rotten by Anna Luna off the album Rotten. And then before that was American Terrorist by Thume off of their album American Terrorist.
0: How would you describe the genre of these songs?
1: I don't know.
0: I don't know either. When I was like thinking about some songs to play from the songs you picked out, I was like, what genre is this?
1: Like, I don't know. Like, is it
0: probably electron? Lives in a realm of like maybe intersecting ones. I don't know.
1: Yeah.
0: I don't know. Genres are an interesting thing.
1: Yeah, because I think a lot of them are like, at least some of the songs I've played earlier, like, or maybe some of the songs I'll play before, like they have like, I don't know. I feel like there's not solely electronic. Like, I feel like some songs are like electronic. I feel like a lot of the ones I picked out were like electronic, but then also there was like some like guitar, like acoustic elements to it. Mm-hmm. Like, I don't know, which make it feel like it's kind of in between. You know?
0: I agree. But I like songs like that, you know?
1: Yeah.
0: Anyways, I have some quick messages for you guys.
1: Wow.
0: So today from 9:30 a.m. to 3:30 p.m., there's a summer art and game camp hosted by the Holland Project. The art and game camp is a week-long camp for youth ages 10 plus taking place at the Holland Project. It's from June 22nd, which is today, to June 26th. They explore and create a variety of art projects each morning with different local artists. Then our friends from the Glass Die, I think, will join us to play board games in the afternoons. So there's full day and half day camp options available. And then morning registration snacks will be provided, or morning and afternoon snacks will be provided. Contact Alicia at hollandreno.org for information to request a sponsored registration. Interesting, I'm not going to say all that. And then from 7 p.m. to 9:30 p.m., there's an open mic at Fox and Goose Public House at 1001 R Street, Sacramento. And then from 7 p.m. to 11 p.m., there's... What is this? Wait, look at that. What a... Sinking... Oh, karaoke spot?
1: Yeah.
0: Anyways, there's an event at the Corner Spot Karaoke Le Café at Citrus Heights. And then from 7:30 to 9 p.m., there's an open mic comedy night every Monday. That's pretty cool, actually. Mm-hmm. At the Golden Bear, 2326 K Street, Sacramento. And then from 8:30 to 11 p.m., I think there is a show with bands Buddy Jr. Spidering and Kilroy Rogers. And this is in Oakland, California. So yeah, some messages, some cool events happening. Open mic sounds really fun though. The ones near us are the open mic at Fox and Goose, and then another open mic at the Golden Bear. So please check those events out. Very
1: Yay!
0: Fun. All right, should we just go to our next section of music? Do you have anything else you want to say?
1: Well,
0: my British accent.
1: Yeah, wait.
0: It's like not that good.
1: Oh my gosh, somebody play Fang right now.
0: Anything? I think that's it.
1: Not really. Okay, we're gonna lock in and figure out my DJ name soon. Soon. So, what if I'm DJ Lock In?
0: Whoa, I like that.
1: I can't lock in.
0: DJ Slay the Goat.
1: Wait!
0: I just say that. I took that from you.
1: Oh.
0: Anyways,
1: that's bye. Too true. Okay, bye.

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1: Hello.
2: Hello.
0: Hello.
1: Okay, let me see. 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This is DJ... Oh, we don't know yet.
0: DJ question mark?
1: DJ question mark? Oh, we could also... What if DJ question mark? Is that too, like, also too meta? Or I don't know. I guess we'll see.
0: Whatever speaks to your heart, you okay, just choose. This is DJ Rita Pita. DJ Rita Pita. Okay. Songs we played.
1: We just played a replay by Planet 1999 off of their album Devotion Deluxe. Ooh, okay.
0: Ooh, wow.
1: Then before that was... Do you remember where the F E R song was?
0: Oh, the luck. Okay. Yes. We started off the section with Lucky by, we can't say the name of the artist because it is a bad word. But if you guys are interested in the song, you can go to kvs.org and find our show name. And then from there, you can check out the playlist. Lucky. Lucky. L-U-C-K-Y.
1: Then before that was Taste Like by Lucky Mara off of their album Taste Like. Then before that was, well, it's in Chinese. So, and then it says B at the end.
0: Wait, didn't you like literally take Chinese?
1: I low-key did, but so I'm not smart enough.
0: It's okay.
1: But it's off of their album Diao. Aw, so cute. And then before that was Wait 2 Hours. Off of their album, by Rip Squad Archive. Off of their album, Wait 2 Hours. Maybe it's supposed to mean waiters.
0: I don't know.
1: I don't know.
0: Wait
1: 2 Hours. Waiters.
0: Waiters. Oh, wait. That's it?
1: I don't know.
0: Oh, awesome.
1: I don't know.
0: Anything that stands out for this section of music? Or, I could say something.
1: Okay,
0: say something. The song from the artist whose name we cannot say on air, I discovered them through the opening for Tame Impala.
1: Really?
0: Yes.
1: They
0: opened for Tame Impala. I think I talked about this literally last show that I did too, because I also played the album on air. But they opened for Tame Impala. They opened for Tame Impala in November when I saw his Deadbeat tour. I don't know if you know, but like Tame Impala is like probably one of my favorite artists of all time.
1: Wow.
0: Yeah. So, how many people are in the band Tame Impala?
1: One.
0: Me and my friends say two. Kevin and Parker. Do you know what? No. Okay.
1: Is his full name Kevin Parker?
0: Yeah.
1: That's a joke. So, okay. That makes sense.
0: We say two people are in it. Kevin and Parker. Yeah. So funny. So funny. But anyways, it's like literally it for me.
1: That's like literally it.
0: Yawn. Are you tired?
1: Yeah. But I'm going to go back to bed.
0: You're going to go back. Must be nice.
1: Oh. Must be nice. Sorry. A single mom who works two jobs, who loves her kids and never stops, with gentle hands and heart of a fighter. I'm a survivor. That's you. That's you, bro.
0: That was actually
1: She's
0: beautiful.
1: Gotta go to work after this.
0: That's so funny.
1: Oh my god. And she's taking me to get like, what are we gonna get? Starbucks? it's like you're dropping me off at school and then I'm like, oh my gosh. Mom got me a treat before I go home.
0: That's so funny.
1: Oh yay.
0: It's on me. It's on me. Mama has a gift card. Mama has a gift card. But anyways.
1: yeah.
0: Shall we just play our next song?
1: Yeah, okay. Let's do it.
0: Let's.
1: Okay.
0: All right, bye.
1: Okay, bye.

0: Sorry, some quick technical difficulties. That's totally our bad.
1: Did I cue up a song?
0: Oh, no, I didn't. Oh. It's on the... Yeah. Anyways. Whoops. BRB.

0: I guess we're in the dance portion. I think we're in the dance portion. Want to say it in the most exposed, intelligent, and forceful way.
1: Active forces would like to help with logistics, analysis, and surveillance.

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Ice up better than Aspen. 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

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You're listening to KDVS Davis 90.3 FM. This is DJ Jungle Skog, and you're listening to Rain Check. Keep on tuning in if you'd like. We only have about 6 more minutes. We just played Lucifer by A.G. Cook off of the album Britpop. I love A.G. Cook. Like, I don't know. I feel like he's just, like, super solid. Then before that was Aspen by Channel Trace and Toro y Moi off of their album Head Rush. Then before that was Rose Quartz by Toro y Moi off of the album Anything in Return. These were all DJ Rena Bina's picks, so I've never really like listened to Toro y Moi before, but I really liked it. And I'm definitely gonna add the Aspen one to my playlist, I think. And then before that was The Piece by Underscores off of their album You. I've literally been loving her so much. She's so good. And I wasn't put on Underscores like until this album came out, which maybe most people weren't. But I had a lot of friends who listened to Underscores. And so I'm so glad that she's like come into my life, I guess, because I feel like she's exposing me to a whole like new... I wasn't really able to get into much like electronic music before this, like stuff similar to the Underscores realm. I just didn't really vibe with it that much, but I feel like Underscores has really showed me like how I'm just more appreciative of the genre now, I guess. But yeah, so basically we were trying to figure out my DJ name, and it's low-key been taking a while. DJ Rena Bina left, but she'll be back soon. But I'm either thinking like DJ Pondersome, maybe? I don't know. We're still pondering it. But basically, we're just gonna go to the next songs. You're listening to Rain Check. I'm DJ Jungle Skog. DJ Rena Bina is out, but she'll be here soon. And you're listening to KDVS Davis 90.3 FM. I'm gonna keep on playing the next songs.

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This Week in Science, episode number 1063, recorded on Wednesday, June 17th, 2026. 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I'm Dr. Kiki, and today we will fill your head with pregnant moms, forever chemicals, and sexy spatial cognition. 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Disclaimer, disclaimer, disclaimer! A non-injection universal COVID vaccine might be on the way. HPV vaccination keeps cervical cancer at bay, along with all sorts of other nasties. So, protect your sons and daughters today. Without routine vaccination, we run the risk of running natural experiments on ourselves. What do we think we will learn by discarding the evidence of decades past? We know once upon a time, many of us died or were damaged, disfigured by diseases that ravaged. We created vaccines to control those demons. But nuance to treatment came with costs of their own. So many lessons were learned over so many years at a price. But of course, we still can't target our targets perfectly. There are so many parameters to consider and so much science still to be done. But is starting over really what we need to remember that we already have the technology and the know-how? And This Week in Science, coming up next.

0: good science to you, Kiki.
1: And a good science to you too, Blair, and everyone out there. Welcome to another episode of This Week in Science. We're back again to talk about all the wonderful things going on that we found worthy to share this week. Oh, what a wonderful week it has been. The good, the bad, the everything. And we're here to talk about things. I have stories from the underground. I've got a question of forever or just for now. I've also got some blood thinning news. And I've also got, what did I also bring? Oh, yeah, I've got knee pain. I'm looking for skills, or at least, at least some lady birds looking for skills. Some critical gamers and possibly an immune response.
0: Don't we all? Yeah. Yeah.
1: What's in the animal corner, Blair?
0: Oh, my. I just have a litany of stories related to animals communicating threats. And I will leave it at that. Oh, and I also have some climate change news before then. So
1: that makes me feel threatened as well. Mm-hmm. I feel like you're just coming in full of threats, Blair.
0: Yeah. Aren't we all?
1: We're threatening you here. No, the animals are. The climate is. But it's just the stories.
0: They're just responding to the threat, all right? Part of staying alive is recognizing threat. That's really what this is about.
1: That's so important. Yeah. Thank you for saying that. Yeah. If only people could see the threats that were right in front of us.
0: You know, like, for example, I don't know, just at the top of my head, taking a vaccine that is proven and tested and will keep you from dying.
1: Yeah. And so that's what the HPV vaccine news this week. In The Lancet published a study from the UK in which they're basically looking at all the kids that were vaccinated 10, 15 years ago. I think it was 2012 when the vaccines became available. And the kids that were vaccinated, they started vaccinating girls at the age of like 12 to 13 years old in like around 2012. And they're adults now in their 20s when women begin to show signs of cervical cancer, and rates of cervical cancer have been increasing around the world. They showed 100%, like basically, I mean, not 100%, nothing is that perfect. I'm not going to say that. But they showed the HPV vaccine directly is linked to a decrease in cervical cancer rates. People who are vaccinated for HPV as a child or at any point, really, they're much, much less likely to get cervical cancer years later. And this also applies, they said, to other forms of cancer that are related to HPV infection. Additionally, it has kept, this study wasn't about males themselves, but by vaccinating males, it reduces the spread of HPV to women who would then get cervical cancer. So if you vaccinate the boy children, it also keeps the girl children from getting cervical cancer and keeps the boys from getting warts and other things. So,
0: well, it's also
1: anyway,
0: great
1: evidence of very beneficial result of vaccines.
0: Yeah.
1: I'm just going to say, what are you humming?
0: Without giving too much personal information out, I will say that I was of a prime age to receive the vaccine when it came out.
1: Yes.
0: And I had a doctor who convinced me not to take it because it was too new. And I actually had a pretty serious cervical cancer scare shortly thereafter.
1: I remember.
0: And so I keep thinking back to that time, and I know that that doctor meant well. Like, that's their whole job. But I don't know where the communication breakdown was, but somewhere along the line, this doctor's medical advice was don't take the vaccine. And I had a real negative result after that suggestion. And I took the doctor's suggestion, which should be usually an easy thing to do, right? Like, well, if the doctor's saying that. So I think that, you know, that's also like, if you are a healthcare provider, you owe it to your patients to also know what the testing was, what the failure is, what the failure case is, and is that worse than potential side effects in 10 years? You're not sure because it hasn't been around that long enough. Like, what are those potential side effects? Are they as bad as the failure case of cervical cancer? If they are not,
1: and they were not,
0: then you should be suggesting the vaccine.
1: Yeah, but the thing is, when by the time that a vaccine is approved and it said this is too new, it has been tested for probably over a decade.
0: Mm-hmm.
1: And so it's not necessarily new. It just hasn't been as widely distributed as it could be. There have been, yeah. It's been around. It's been tested. It's been certified. And this had been tested in other countries on large numbers of people before the United States allowed it to be prescribed.
0: Yeah. Anyway. And I mean, the internet was not what it was back then, you know.
1: Oh no.
0: And nor did I know as much as I know now, you know.
1: Yeah.
0: So I was working off of the information that I had. But, you know, I only share that just to say, like, as someone who is a staunch advocate for vaccines and someone who is like always the first in line for vaccines, like, gimme, I was talked out of it.
1: But I think that's a great thing to talk about because we are all human. And there is a fear level of the unknown, right? And so you don't know. And that is part of the disclaimer also is that sometimes there are negative reactions. Sometimes there are side effects. Sometimes things happen. And that is part of the, you know, the cost benefit balance, the equation that each individual, that our society needs to make. And I don't know. I'm not excited to see us have diseases like polio come back. I'm not excited to have diseases like measles come back. I'm not excited to see diseases that we have done such a good job of getting rid of through vaccines, where we're basically going to say, oh, look, we stopped vaccinating. And look, people started getting hurt again. And then we'll just have to go through it. And this is the natural experiment that I'm talking about.
0: Yeah.
1: That it's like by removing vaccination or by only vaccinating a portion of the population and not enough people to have a broader immunity throughout the population, we are really setting ourselves up. I mean, it's going to be great for epidemiologists. I mean, they're going to fill their journals with research.
0: Yeah.
1: But, you know, this is not good for public health generally. So,
0: yes, we are basically, I feel like, living in a cautionary tale. Like, just every day I wake up and I'm like, what part of my life now is going to be a future cautionary tale? Like,
1: all of it.
0: This entire era of America, I feel like, is like the F around and find out era.
1: Oh.
0: and you know, the history book's going to say,
1: don't worry about balanced diets. Just eat a steak.
0: Yeah, they messed around and history taught us they found out. Like, that's basically what this chapter is.
1: It's how it works. So, you know, that is like, you know, to me, silver lining, if we can be a cautionary tale in the history books for future generations and future civilizations, I really hope that we can do good in the future in that way. If we can't do good for ourselves. Anyway, I just came up with that. Mm-hmm. I'm gonna think about that one a little bit. But I think we have a show to do. What do you have? Yeah.
0: We got already a lot did of threats. That. Yeah,
1: you've
0: yeah.
1: got a lot of threats. So, if you would like to make sure that you don't miss an episode of This Week in Science, make sure that you head on over to twist.org, where you can sign up for our newsletter, where you can find 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to Facebook, to YouTube, where we stream live weekly, 8 p.m. Pacific time-ish. Subscribe. Make sure you get those little notification buttons and share with other people. Oh, and while you're at twist.org, if you feel like clicking that Patreon button and becoming a supporter of Twist, that would be amazing. I would love to have your support. We would love to have your support. Is everyone ready? Are you ready?
0: Let's do it. Yes, yeah. Give me some science.
1: Let's get science. Yeah, yeah, yeah, yeah. Okay. Ooh. First story up for the science docket. Let's go underground. This story.
0: Yeah, that sounds like a good idea.
1: Yeah. So this story, a lot of times I start the show with stories that are out in space that have to do with like space travel and like are far off. But this one is Earth-based. It's under our feet. It is organized by a group that is known as the Society for the Protection of Underground Networks, or SPUN. It's not spin, but it's SPUN.
0: SPUN.
1: Yeah, they just published a study this week in Science, the journal Science. Their research is has been looking at global density and biomass of what are called arbuscular mycorrhizal fungal networks. What the heck is an arbuscular mycorrhizal fungal network?
0: Well, I know what mycorrhizal fungal networks are, but what does buscal mean?
1: Arbuscle, arbuscular. Okay, so these arbuscular...
0: Arbuscular, okay.
1: Arbuscular mycorrhizal fungi. So AM fungi is what they call it. They are the fungi that do symbiotic relationships with the roots of plants and help to exchange nutrients for carbon. So they take carbon, they give the plants nutrients, everything's happy, it's all good. And so these fungi create massive networks underground that connect the roots of the plants and the plants that are above the ground, and they can spread all over the place. And there's been this big question of how far do these connective networks spread? How deep do they go? How dense are they in different places? How much are they responsible for in terms of biomass and in terms of work, metabolism, respiration on this planet, right?
0: All of it.
1: Exactly. And so they've launched along with this article in Science, they have launched this beautiful website, which for anyone who listens on the podcast, I want you to go play with this website because it's just gorgeous. And it's a hidden infrastructure. We'll share the website. We can go through this, and it takes you through the story of these mycorrhizal networks, these underground networks, and how they started looking at them. And they call them basically the Earth's circulatory system, where it's exchanging these nutrients for carbon, and these networks grow and persist for thousands of years, but they're not visible because they're underground, right? And we don't know a lot about them. We know a little bit about them, but not a lot. And so the researchers have gone about imaging and taking cores from different locations on the planet. So they've got an imaging robot that takes measurements from these networks that they've grown in laboratories, so they could see and understand. And they've used quote unquote artificial intelligence to be able to get an algorithm to understand the growth, the rate, the radius, the mass of these networks as they grow in a laboratory situation. They've also done cores of soil around the planet. And so from these cores of soil, they've done actual in-place measurements of the real world density and been able to take these cores from all over the planet to be able to figure out in some place like Nebraska or Kansas, what is the hyphal density in a grassland? What is the hyphal density in farmland? Let's go maybe to the Tibetan Plateau. You know, you can scroll around in this. They have a model, a map of the world where you can go to different places and and see where they have done their work. You can go to the Tibetan Plateau and be able to see an alpine steppe, what the biodensity, the hyphal density is in these locations. So they've taken all of these 4,000 samples, these cores, 100,000 different samples, and put them together in this large, a large probability model, right? Mm-hmm. And they created an estimate of all of the fungus, the fungal, AM fungal networks on our planet. And so they've got this new way that they say of seeing the world to predict the scale and distribution of this infrastructure at 1 square kilometer resolution around the planet. And the data that they've gotten from this suggests that some of the most important aspects mm-hmm. of what we know about where these networks are is that, amazingly, the Tibetan Plateau, the steppes, are super rich in hyphal density. There's a lot of natural ground there and a lot of rich fungal diversity and density in those locations. But when you move to, say, Nebraska again, the grasslands in Nebraska that are not farmed have a much greater density than those that are farmed. And so what they are predicting is that we are going to see a potential problem with farming if it continues to go as it has been for years and years and years, and that by not maintaining hyphal density within our agricultural lands, that we are going to lead, it's going to help deteriorate the soil, which is a big problem already, but it is going to contribute to the deterioration of the soil over time. So anyway, for happy, healthy plants, we need to know about all of our hyphae. Let's get hyphae.
0: Mm-hmm. For happy, healthy everything.
1: For happy, healthy everything. Our hyphae.
0: Is the Sahara Desert like just a dead zone for fungus, or did they just not collect?
1: That's a really great question. So if we were to go back to the map, we might be able to maybe they haven't actually gone there yet.
0: Yeah. Because I just noticed this big black spot.
1: It's a big black spot. Yeah.
0: And it's the Sahara Desert, and then like the Middle East, basically, is all.
1: Yeah, I mean, that's one of the limitations for sure, is not having those locations. So, but they do have in Africa, they've got places like in the Sahara. So they've got locations in the Sahara. So they do have desert, Burkina Faso. They've got a look there.
0: Okay.
1: We've got another location. This one is in French. I don't know. Yeah. So they don't have as many locations, but yeah, they have this one in what looks to be probably an Israeli. Or Saudi Arabia.
0: Yeah, it's like Saudi Arabia.
1: Saudi Arabian. Yeah. Saudi Arabian desert location. Yeah. But yeah, not as many in the deserts. But I mean, this is the kind of thing where they've given it a start. And
0: this is enormous. Like, how many years is this?
1: So they started this study several years ago. They published some work in 2025 related to what they were doing here, and this year they've come out with this massive estimate of global biomass that is orders of magnitude larger than the biomass of humans, and it's amazing. And it's from their argument, and ostensibly a very, very informed argument, they're essential, right? If the plants can't get the nutrients they need, then we won't have food to eat. Then there won't be plants on the planet. So this is an essential aspect of the life of plants on this planet. Anyway, yeah, they're taking the underground and making it transparent, showing us what's out there. So it's a beautiful, beautiful story, a great map to play with. And if you're interested in aspects of biodiversity and the environment on the planets and how ecosystems work, this is it's a fun, wonderful resource to dig into. And from there, you wanted to talk about something. Did you have any other questions about this underground world?
0: No, I mean, it's just, it's a really cool, like, data source that I'm sure will get used for decades, if not centuries to come. I think that it's, of course, there's a mycorrhizal network covering the entire planet. For sure, that makes sense.
1: Yeah.
0: But I think that knowing more about, like, where it's growing and at what densities and what types and all that kind of stuff is going to be just an amazing data source. And I, like, it just every time we have stories like this, I'm always like, see, this is what AI is supposed to be for.
1: Right. And this is where they're using AI as a tool to help yes. us deal with all the data and to make the analysis happen and to be able to make these predictions. And so, you know, this is only going to get smarter as we get more data, right? As we learn more, but it'll help us also figure out what different questions to ask,
0: mm-hmm.
1: how to do it better. Yeah,
0: absolutely.
1: People supported by AI.
0: Yeah.
1: Not replaced by.
0: Right. Yes, doing important science that would take hundreds of years to dig through data and extrapolate or have to do way more direct observation or anything like that. Like pushing research forward is what it should be used for. Finding patterns, extrapolating those patterns, checking the patterns when you collect new data. Like, that's what it's supposed to be for. Not making dumb images. Okay. Anyway, trying to scam grandma out of money. Hey, let's talk about climate change. Another really fun thing to talk about. Speaking of AI and data centers. So I spent many years teaching the public, particularly children, about climate change. That was like a big part of my job. And back when I started a climate change outreach program from the ground up, I relied very heavily on Yale's Climate Change in the American Mind study, which first came out in 2008. And it is, you know, I do a lot of things with NOAA, which is the National Network for Ocean and Climate Change Interpretation, which is more of the how to talk about climate change. Yale's study is more about what people currently think and how to use that data to inform strategies for communication. So, like, they work together but separately. They're completely different areas of study when you're thinking about climate change communication. And so this is like the social science piece, and then the NOAA takes the social science, tries to develop communication tools, and then uses further social science to test the efficacy and iterate on those tools. So, like, now I'm getting way in the weeds, but basically, the Yale Climate Change in the American Mind study has been on my radar for almost 20 years now.
1: Yeah.
0: And when they first came out, they kind of coined this Six Americas idea. And so that was their big claim to fame at the time. And it became called the Six Americas Studies and all this kind of stuff.
1: Right.
0: And so the idea was that people in the United States fall somewhere on the spectrum. There aren't people who are concerned and believe in climate change and people who don't care and aren't. It's a lot more complicated. And so you'd have alarmed people all the way on the left. You'd have dismissive people all the way on the right. But there's all these areas in the middle. And the idea is that you're not really going to do much by talking to people about climate change to change them or do anything new to them if they are already alarmed. You're not going to get them more engaged if they're alarmed. Similarly, if they are completely dismissive to climate change and climate action, you're really not most likely going to change their mind ever. Mm-hmm. Okay. But that only accounts for cumulatively 36% of America as of 2025 when they updated this. So Yale updates it quite often. In the middle here, you have concerned, cautious, disengaged, and doubtful. And all of those groups, you have an opportunity to move them down towards the alarmed side of the spectrum. So you might move them from doubtful to disengaged. You're not going to move them from doubtful to alarmed, right? And so the idea is that this kind of can almost provide like a reality check as a communicator and as someone trying to explain or persuade people about the urgency of climate change, so that you're not expecting to shoot the moon, right? You're just going to move them kind of along that spectrum so that eventually they will buy into some climate action. And I know that like since 2008, things have become much more dire and much more urgent. And also now we're moving backwards in action, which is very frustrating. But ultimately, the largest possible needle mover, at least in America, is to persuade the representatives that something needs to happen on a legislative level, right? Like you or I can install a million solar panels on us and all of our friends' homes and buy a Prius and like do all these other things. But unless there is legislative change, the needle's not going to move too heavily. And so the only way to do that is to mobilize people in general. And like the cool thing about that is that like you don't have to be rich to support politicians that will support climate appropriate legislation, right? So like in some ways it's more accessible to just, you know, persuade the public opinion to make these changes. So I'm sorry, I'm like laying a lot of groundwork, but ultimately the reason I wanted to talk about it today was that they did release a new version of the Climate Change in the American Mind study in last week, actually. And, you know, most of it is not that surprising, but there are a few things that I wanted to call out that was really interesting. And that is global warming as a voting issue. So they found that 58% of registered voters would prefer to vote for a candidate for public office who supports action on global warming. 14% would prefer to vote for a candidate who opposes action. So I wanted to talk about like the Six Americas thing first to explain. When you hear 58%, first of all, that's pretty good. Like modern presidents don't have approval ratings of 58%. Like it's a very high percentage. But even if you're like 58 isn't enough to do anything, only 14 wants to oppose action. Mm-hmm. Only 14. So actually, you're looking at 86% of people who would not say no to candidates who support action on global warming. Okay.
1: Yep.
0: 42% say they would like to hear from political candidates about efforts to reduce global warming often. 23% would like to hear about it less often. 31% they would only vote for a congressional candidate who supports increasing the use of renewable energy. 7% will only vote if they decrease renewable energy. 7%. The rest don't really
1: care. That's not a lot.
0: Right. 25% say they will only vote for a candidate who supports decreasing the use of fossil fuels. 14% increase fossil fuels. Okay.
1: 14% increase.
0: Right. Increase
1: not the use of
0: fossil fuels.
1: No. Not a lot.
0: No. So when you hear someone say, like, there's not a public appetite for something, or people aren't interested in that, or people don't want to hear about that, think about this.
1: Who?
0: Okay.
1: Which people? Who?
0: The support for climate policies. Here we go. 88% of people surveyed support federal funding to help farmers improve practices to protect and restore soil so that it absorbs and stores more carbon. 88% of people. That's an insane number. 78% of people support funding more research into renewable energy sources. 78%. 77% support regulating carbon dioxide as a pollutant. 65% support transitioning the U.S. economy from fossil fuels to 100% clean energy by 2050. 65% of people, 100% clean energy by 2050. That's pretty soon. And then, oh yeah, here we go. 91% of registered voters think funding for the Federal Emergency Management Agency, FEMA, should be increased or kept at the same level as now. 91% of people. And that makes sense because everyone wants FEMA to come to their aid when they are in trouble.
1: No matter why. Like, if there is a fire, a hurricane, yeah, whatever, you need the emergency response to come.
0: Yes. 77% of registered voters oppose ordering all federal agencies such as NASA, NOAA, and the EPA to stop doing research on global warming. So 77 want them to keep doing it. 77% also oppose ordering federal agencies to stop providing information about global warming, which has happened, by the way. Mm-hmm. And
1: we can talk about that. Yeah.
0: Yeah. And so the other thing that I wanted to like scoot down here is that, okay, so gas prices and electric vehicles. 78% of registered voters say they're worried about the current price of gasoline. Duh. 33% say they're likely to consider an electric vehicle next time they buy or lease a truck. A third of people. Oh, data centers. Speaking of AI, 58% of registered voters oppose building data centers in their local area. 60% think that if a data center opens in their local area, their electricity bills will increase. And 74% of people support a proposal requiring data centers to offset their electricity by installing rooftop solar and weatherizing local homes. Mm-hmm. And then, like, you know, there's a lot of these other things, but here's what I really wanted to get to. Efficacy. 46% of registered voters are at least moderately confident that people like them working together can affect what the local government does about global warming. 44% are confident they can affect what their state does. 37% are confident they can affect what their federal government does. And 36% are confident they can affect what corporations do. Which all makes sense.
1: it makes sense, but all told, those numbers suggest to me that there's disenfranchisement.
0: Yes. This is why I wanted to
1: talk
0: about
1: this. The numbers are all lower.
0: Everything I just said, all of the numbers I just rattled off, says there is public appetite and that the public wants change. But at the same time, they feel, less than half of people feel, like they can impact government at any level. That's
1: the first thing that jumped out to me. I was like, people don't feel like they have a say in government anymore.
0: Absolutely.
1: And that is disenfranchised.
0: Yes. Yeah. And some of that, a lot of that is intentional, right? Because corporations want to keep their money and politicians want to keep their power. But I'm saying this because I'm like shouting this from the rooftops, because for everyone who feels disenfranchised, like they can't make a difference, I need you all, I'm not talking to Kiki, you, everyone listening, everyone you know, to remember these larger numbers. You are not alone. Which brings me to this last piece. Information about global warming. Registered voters trust the following sources as information about global warming. Climate scientists, 71%. Happy to see that's still very high. It's actually, I think, higher than it was in previous studies. So that's pretty cool. Family and friends is number two, 69%. Then comes their primary care doctor, 65%. Television weather reporters. This has been true for 20 years. I think this is hilarious. People really trust their weather reporter on TV. They really do, because they get to know them. They see them every day.
1: It's true. Yeah. That's why meteorologists play such a huge part in understanding weather versus climate change.
0: Yes. And so that's TV weather reporters, 63%. Local news organizations, 54%. National news, 46%. AI chatbots, 24%. Thank God. Thank you, everybody. And then social media posts, 18%. Okay, so I bring this up. This is my last like shout about this, and then we can move on, because I could talk about this all day. But family and friends is number two. You, again, everyone listening, you are the next to highest most trusted, next to climate scientists, only two percentage points different. You are trusted, which means we have to weaponize this information that I just told you. Okay. So everyone believes it's happening. Nobody's talking about this.
1: Yeah.
0: Okay. And everyone feels disaffected. Like, they can't do anything about it. So it is now your turn. It is your time to bring this up. It is your time to talk to people. It is your time to research which candidates are climate forward and tell your friends that. It is your time to say, hey, who are you voting for? Do you know who's supporting renewable energy? Like, this is the time. Because also just telling people this, I think, is really important. Hey, did you know, like, 80 to 90% of people want to support renewable energy and want their politicians to do something about climate change? Did you know that? Mm-hmm. That is going to break down these constructed barriers for us to be able to make change.
1: And there are advancements happening globally. We have had the largest amount of solar and wind energy production ever this last year globally. The United States is also a leader in this, even though we are seeing a pullback in the funding to subsidize these things. Additionally, battery technology has hit a magic point. We've been waiting for batteries to be what we need them to be to store the energy. They are there. Batteries, battery technology, battery storage is going to grow like wildfire, and it's going to allow for more rooftop and for apartment-based, like balcony-based solar energy production. So people will, and what we need is the development of those, the controllers, the regulators, so that the people doing the apartment solar, they don't just have to feed it into a battery that then feeds their appliances in their apartment, but can actually go into the wall, in the grid, in their apartment and feed into the apartment as a whole. So there are some technologies that need to be developed for regulation to make it all happen, but we are there. Like, we are at a point where we need to talk about this with our friends and our neighbors. Mm-hmm. And it's going to be affordable, and it's going to happen. We got to make it happen ourselves, though. We're going to make it happen. I'm excited about battery technology right now. Like, whoa.
0: Yeah, that's going to be a big breakthrough.
1: It's the battery technology has been one of the hurdles holding so many things back. And by the improvements that are happening, there are a couple of companies right now that have just taken things to another level. And it has the battery issue is the thing that has the potential to push us forward, regardless of what is happening in our current administration of the United States. The technology is there. We can do things now. Sometimes we just have to wait until we can get there. And we're there.
0: Yeah. Do it.
1: But we need to talk about it. You need to talk about it with your friends.
0: Yes.
1: I'm going to talk about it with my friends.
0: Unfortunately, have to step away. I just got called away. I will be right back.
1: Well, I have some more stories.
0: Okay. Share with everybody and I'll be right back.
1: Okay. I'll share. I got things to share. Go have fun, Blair. Blair has been family needs, has family needs. And so... but the show will go on. I'm so glad you are all here right now. I'm just going to take this moment to say thank you for being here. If you love Twist, make sure you head over to twist.org, click on that Patreon link, and become a supporter, a year-round, month-to-month supporter of Twist. Help keep us going month after month in case our equipment breaks, and so that we can pay for these bills, the bills. Oh my gosh. So maybe I can get a solar rig. I don't know, to get off the grid. Oh my gosh. What do we all want to do? We want to live in a farm, but Science Island, we can get there one day, but we all need to work together. If you want to stick with us, of course, twist.org, click on that Patreon link. I can't wait to say your name at the end of the show. Your support is so appreciated. Few more stories before hopefully Blair comes back. I hope she's not gone for long. What are we going to do without her? Well, we're going to talk first about forever chemicals. I was thinking this story would come in nicely after Blair's discussion of our feelings, our perceptions of things related to climate and also the economy related to that. One of the things that has allowed us technologically to kind of live the lives that we are living right now is plastic. And a lot of those plastics, a lot of the coatings of our goods, we are covered in what are called PFOSs or perfluoro. Sometimes I stumble over the PFAS, and I do know what it is. Perfluoroalkylated substances. Yes, polyfluoroalkylated substances. Anyway, the PFOSs are forever chemicals. They have fluorine atoms within them that are very stubborn and really dangerous, not so great in the environment. They stick around. They're bad for your health. We find all sorts of things that they can impact, like reproductive systems, negatively. They're awful. Can we get rid of them? Can we turn forever chemicals into just for now chemicals? And that is the question. So researchers have figured out, okay, well, we can use expensive enzymes. We can use like lots of processes altogether, power, energy. Costs a lot. It just takes a lot in terms of energy and chemicals and everything coming together to be able to break down the PFAS into smaller components. And what a lot of groups have just decided to do now is not even break the PFAS down, but just try and separate it from the good stuff so that it's a filtering process more so than a decontamination process, right? So the contaminant is still there. In this, the researchers who just published this work from Aarhus University, their work was published through the Association of American Chemical Society Journal of Environmental Science. And their look at the mechanistic aspects of the breakdown of PFAS, they determined that high intensity mid-range, like 300 nanometer, 200 to 300 nanometer, this is like ultraviolet light range or like mid ultraviolet light range, that light intensity amplitude at a high intensity, they are saying that they can break it down with hydrogen radicals. So basically free radicals of hydrogen and light, no other chemicals can get the fluorine to leave these terrible forever chemicals and actually be able to get them out and isolate them and get them away. And within a period in their experiment of 5 hours, they were able to show that they could break down PFAS that they had put into their machinery to try and figure out the driving of this process. There's a lot of questions still to come. It's not like this is going to help right now to be able to clean up all of the PFAS on our planet. But in terms of our manufacturing processes or making sure that we are not putting contaminated effluent out into the world, that there can be a cleaning process before it leaves our manufacturing locations and industry, that they're suggesting that this is a potentially lower cost and higher yield, so a better impact to get the PFAS, not just from being pulled apart, so like the nasty PFAS is just separated from the stuff that's okay, but actually taking the harmful fluorine atoms and making them less into compounds that are less dangerous, that can be isolated and used and continued in other processes. So it's I think this chemical work, this chemistry work is very important, and I'm very excited about what they're doing here, this decarboxylation and hydrogen fluorine fluoride exchange. This is the kind of stuff that is going to help us really clean up our environment. Fingers crossed that this bears fruit in the future. All right, so moving on from getting rid of fluorine from PFAS, we've got blood thinning. And again, I wish Blair were here for this one.

so many animal lives year after year. It's terrible for their populations and terrible for the environment that we are doing this. Yet we need this compound because it is one of those essential compounds that allows us to save lives. So these researchers publishing in Trends in Biotechnology this month or this week have published just today, holy enzymatic, holy, what? No, holy as in whole, holy enzymatic programmable sulfation in a non-animal heparin synthesis. And so what they have done is really, truly been able to develop a synthesis paradigm for heparin that does not involve any animals. They have been able to isolate the compounds, the processes that are necessary in order to be able to truly develop something that is guided by nature. So model animal guided sequence to be able to create a useful compound. And I think this kind of work is the stuff that is so exciting because it takes what we have found in nature and the important aspects of what is existing in nature and what helps us, what doesn't help us, and takes us someplace new, allows us to separate from that reliance on animal populations, on live populations, so that we can actually develop things using technology in parallel that doesn't impact the environment as much, which I think is incredibly important. So anyway, they have gone through processes of looking at mutations and mutagenesis and created enzymes for what they call engineered domain chimeras to be able to create these enzymatic molecules that can make sure this process can take place. And so they actually have molecules that can allow for the adding of sulfates, so the sulfation that is involved in creating the heparin molecule, which we have not been able to create ourselves to date. And so this is awesome. Hopefully we can get this into the works sooner rather than later and get away from bleeding the animals for our own blood thinning purposes. Yeah, I think it is. I think it's wonderful news. Yes, Derek, I think it is. Moving forward there, I wonder what Blair's doing right now. I always wonder. I think it's fascinating. I used to have to run away to do the mom things quite often. But right now, thank goodness, I don't have to as much. But I feel for Blair. Okay, so the next story that I wanted to talk about came out last week, the day that we were doing the show. And so I didn't talk about it on the show because I hadn't seen it yet. So I brought it this week, and I think it is one of the coolest stories. It's so neat. Researchers just published in Nature last week, in open access in Nature, their work that found a 5.3 million year old whale necropolis. That's what people are calling it, but it's whale falls. So ancient dead whale skeletons at the bottom of a ravine, a really, really long ravine, near the in the Southeast Atlantic Ocean, or near the Indian Ocean off of Australia. The Indian Ocean off of the coast of Australia. It is an amazing discovery. Researchers from China, Italy, New Zealand, they published it last week. And these bones date back 5.3 million years. 5.3 million years. It's huge. This is a major discovery in terms of whale carcasses. Not that looking for whale carcasses is something everybody does, but when we do find whale carcasses nowadays, it is exciting.

0: because, as we have talked about on the show many times, these what we call whale falls, when a whale dies in the ocean and falls to the bottom of the sea, onto the seafloor, it then becomes a habitat. It is a decomposing body, but it becomes food for all sorts of different species. The bones, there are even, we've discovered bone worms, oesedax, that we've discovered many new species of those, that some that live specifically only on whale bones. There are so many fascinating aspects of the cycle of the carbon cycle and nutrient cycle of the ocean that are very important in what in influencing what we have learned, I mean, specifically from these whale falls about the ocean ecology. So anyway, the this paper, as I said, it make sure that we're looking at this map, which I think is so wonderful. This 5.3 million year old sequence, it's a, like, it's a, they call it a necropolis because it's not just one whale fall. It's carcass after carcass after carcass after carcass. It's like almost 500 dead whales in this single area, this singular area, this strip of a ravine that seems to be off of this southeastern Indian Ocean area of islands that kind of points downward toward Australia. And the spacing of it is, you know, is such an interesting location. And what it seems to be is that maybe these whales have fallen and then the bones just stayed where they were, very, very deep down in this ravine. And that is another part of this, is that these bones are older than any other whale bones than we have ever seen. It's deeper than we've ever found whale falls, and older. And so it's a very exciting discovery, especially so many whales. And so in the map, they show these orange dots where the whales were discovered, some with many individuals and some with fewer individuals. And there are orange circles to identify that. And there are also white circles to identify locations where they dove and they didn't find anything at all. So they have some areas within this under ocean ravine that have in certain spots over 50 fossils in one location. It's just, it's incredible to me that it would be, that whales would be gathering in a place and so many would fall in the same place, right? That this is over and over and over again. And so it shows that there are maybe specialized communities that were in certain areas over time, that these whales have lived in these areas for long periods of time. But even beyond that, it allows the researchers to show, they showed that the carcasses themselves.
1: 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We absolutely love it. This is DJ A-Push here on the first episode of a new PA show from 9 a.m. to 9:30 called I Wish I Had a Podcast. Something very special that I've been cooking up for the summer. I didn't know I was going to have until just a week ago. I'm super, super excited to be hosting this. It's not just with me. Although I am alone today, I do actually have a co-host. That's DJ Brideshead. Super excited for her to come on here and yap with me, but she's gone right now. And that's okay because I'm going to hold it down. But first, we're going to have a little bit of advertisements, a little bit of music, and then we're going to go ahead and get right into talking about my five top choices for video games and why, some of my favorite features. And I know this is like, why are we hearing about this? Well, we're hearing about this because I don't have a co-host with me, and I have to yap for the next 30 minutes. And so you're going to get DJ A-Push's hot takes for the next 30 minutes instead of his usual music of just a bunch of 90s and 80s slop. But instead, he's going to go ahead and just share his takes on pop culture and a bunch of other things for this episode of I Wish I Had a Podcast. Thank you so much for tuning in. And of course, in usual public affairs fashion, the following views presented this hour do not reflect the views of KDVS, KDVS sponsors, or the University of California. Although my hot takes will be definitely hot takes, the University of California has nothing to do with this, and I have to say that beforehand. And I hope you guys still stay tuned and care about what I have to say. But thank you for tuning in to 90.3 FM on your FM tuner or at kdvs.org, anywhere you have an internet connection. And let's get right into getting the formalities out of the way. That way we can go ahead and get into the yapping. This is DJ A Push on I Wish I Had a Podcast. 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

0: You are currently listening to Intimidated featuring Her by Kate Renata. This is one of my favorite songs of all time, and I had the pleasure of hearing it live just about a year and a month ago in Sacramento at the Capitol Mall when he came and did kind of a block party thing with six other DJs. It was one of the absolute best concerts of my entire life. It was crowded. There was a lot of movement going on, a lot of drunk people, and it was extremely probably oversold. There was news footage covered by KCRA3, if I'm saying that station correctly. I've seen the drone footage. It was absolutely insane. If anyone's in the Sacramento area, you probably know what I'm talking about when you saw it on the news last year, if you do that, or if you just keep up on social media and saw anything about it. I was there, and I was there at the front, too. I got there. Oh my goodness, I want to say about 6 hours early. I waited in my spot for 7 hours without moving to be as close as I was, and I was absolutely consumed in a crowd, and I could not move at all for the rest of the day, but it was so worth it. I got to saw Kate Renata live, got to see him do a DJ set live with some really good other artists, and it was just one of the best experiences of my life. I would not take it back at all, but it was absolutely insane, the turnout. It was incredible to see the drone footage. Like I said, it was crazy to see how many people were around me. And I'm really glad that I just got there as soon as doors opened and just was willing to wait festival times to be able to just have the experience that I had. And so, I'm super excited to be able to share that with you. But Kate Renata is one of my favorites of all time, coming from Canada, I believe. And Her is a great song. I love that piano lift. I've tried to learn it multiple times, but just never ends up working out because it's actually very difficult. It's the same thing with like Kanye West's Homecoming piano intro. That's also increasingly difficult as well. Recently, I learned What a Fool Believes by Michael McDonald, and that was already a challenge for me. And I learned organ in 20 weeks, so we'll see if we're able to go ahead and do it now that I have some 3 pianos at a time experience, but I'm definitely not too sure. Enough of me yapping about Kate Renata, though. Thank you guys for holding in on that song there. I did want to play that just to get started and kind of set the mood. But for right now, we're going to go ahead and go into some ads real quick. I got about 5 for you, then we're going to come back to the talking. And of course, you're listening to DJ A Push yapping it up on I Wish I Had a Podcast. Sadly, missing DJ Brideshead today, but she'll be back. And for right now, we're just going to hear some hot takes that nobody asked for, because that's exactly what this 30-minute slot is for. All right, y'all, we're going to get into it in just a moment. Stay tuned if you'd like it. KDVS Davis, 90.3 FM.
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0: Do you know about the burrowing owl? Well, it's a species of owl that lives in underground dugouts or holes in California. 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If you want to learn more about the issue, visit Burrowing Owl Preservation Society's Facebook page.
1: 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That's January, April, July, and late September. 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After that, you can apply for a show for the next quarter. 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Maybe it will change yours, too.
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3: 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This is DJ A Push on I Wish I Had a Podcast. I'm by myself today, as I've mentioned before, but we're going to go ahead and still do plenty of yapping. Do not worry. I want to talk about some of the ads we just heard. Bill Nye the Science Guy. I use that one every single time because I absolutely love that ad. I don't know why. I grew up watching Bill Nye the Science Guy in science class, like most of us did. In 8th grade and 7th grade, that was like our messiah. So that was when I found out we had it, I make sure it's inserted into every single show that I have. Before that, DJ on the radio. I really like that ad, especially because the person who does it, DJ Dog Juice, I can tell by his voice like right away. Absolutely dedicates himself to the radio. I think like one time I saw he had like 90 volunteer hours. Absolute insanity. This guy's like always holding it down the studio. He's always helping out. And so for him to say like, oh, the radio changed my life, like this guy's really about it. He's not just doing an advertisement. So I encourage everyone who would like to in the Davis community. Of course, it's up to you. You could be a student or not a student. Go ahead and follow us at the Instagram if you totally want to. It's totally up to you. And go ahead and find out when those training times are so you can be on the air like me. I did all the things that he mentioned. It's not that hardcore. It's super chillax. The people who do it are super awesome. They're super friendly and kind. And I've been doing it for almost a year now. I can't believe it. I think I will have started doing my KDVS training in a year ago in about 2 to 3 months, and I have stuck with it ever since. I have done stuff for it every single week. I have met incredible people. I have had incredible experiences, and I've gotten, as part of the KDVS programming internship, which is something I did over the spring and a little bit at the end of the winter quarter, I absolutely had a blast being able to put that on my resume. So there's benefits all year round here at KDVS, whether it's just meeting friends or getting good at public speaking, maybe just playing music you like over nice speakers, also making you stay up in the middle of the night like a good college students should, and also on top of that, going ahead and having some opportunities for you to get real experience that you can put on something like a CV or resume, which that's the end of my sales pitch. Not really a sales pitch, more like me just yapping about why I love KDVS, but if you feel like joining us, you should definitely do it. Again, totally up to you, but that's just my personal experience with it. We're at 9:13. I got a long time to go here. And I'm going to go ahead and just get into some of today's topic on I Wish I Had a Podcast. So I'm going to go over today my top 5 video games of all time. Now, I'm a huge gamer. I'm not going to lie to you guys. DJ A Push, he low-key plays everything across all 3 consoles. And it's probably his number one most predominant relaxing activity besides hanging out with people and being social or going places. It's like one of those things where it's like I'm always going to choose to go out with people and I'm always going to choose to hang out with my friends. Like that's my first choice. But if that choice isn't there, I'm probably finding a way to squeeze in a couple hours of gaming some point in my day, but I'm always going to choose like girlfriend and friends, and I'm always going to choose like real life experiences over being inside. Like, that's without question, especially because I'm just a very social person and I get really depressed if I'm home a lot easily. But I definitely try and make sure that within reason, I'm definitely putting some time in, because I mean, everything, you know, especially gaming, it's not a cheap hobby, and I really want to get my money's worth as well. Like, I don't want to buy a game and then never touch it, which of course I find myself doing all the time during the school year, especially when you're in like week 8 or 9. You can just good night, bro. Don't even expect to be able to sit down. And if you do sit down, you know that you have so much stuff you should be doing. That like, for me personally, as someone who really cares about school, really does try hard, I know in week 8, 9, or 10, I have so much going on that I feel unbelievably guilty the moment I go ahead and I sit down and actually try and enjoy myself. I'm like, nah, I should be doing homework right now. I should be studying for that test. It's like, it doesn't even make the game fun anymore. But as soon as that school year's over and you hit that summer, I tell you, the day after we got out this quarter on June 11th, and I've turned in that final assignment, I vegetated for like 6 straight hours on Lego Batman, the new one that just came out the end of May. It is wonderful. It is so fun to play. I had owned it and hadn't been able to touch it. I also vegetated on Forza 6, and I do not regret it. Subnautica 2 as well, both available with what I got going on my Xbox. So yeah, dude, it was absolutely wonderful. I had such a great time with it. And it was so fun. But yeah, for number one, I think we're gonna go 5-1. I don't think we're gonna do 1-5. You always gotta count down to the best. I think for my number 5 best video game of all time, I'm gonna go with Assassin's Creed Black Flag. Yeah, I'm going with Assassin's Creed 4 Black Flag. And I know this is actually a very special topic for me, because they are actually releasing the remake. As you guys know, if you follow this kind of stuff, if you're into gaming, they're releasing a remake of it. I think it came out in 2013, I believe. I played the original on the 360 when it came out, and I was about 9 or 10 years old. Maybe even 11. I got a 360 for my 9th birthday, and I played it. I played it on the 360, when it came out in 2013 or 14, like I just said, and they are releasing a remake of it, fully remake from the ground up in their new, I think Ubisoft uses an Anvil engine or something like that. I really don't know much about it, but I've watched plenty of the footage. It looks promising, but, you know, at the same time, that game studio has its thing about doing the things that it does to new Assassin's Creed games. So I'm trying to keep my hopes not too high, but at the same time, hope that, you know, they're trying to save their company. So it was 2014, and I loved it so much. And I'm super excited for the remake. I know it's coming out here in about 2 weeks, like I said, and I'm going to be getting that right away. I'm going to be on that all the time. So glad it's coming out during summer, so I don't have to balance it in between school and I can just enjoy it. But yeah, I remember playing it for the first time. It just blew my mind. I know a lot of people are big Sea of Thieves fans, but I'm sorry. I think it's just, that's the greatest pirate game of all time. I don't even consider it an Assassin's Creed game. I just consider it a pirate game. It's without a doubt the best pirate game I've ever played. And I don't have, to this day, have anything that compares to it. I know there's a couple, I don't have PC, so I don't know what's going on Steam. I know there's a lot of people that really, really love their pirate games on Steam, and I'm gonna trust them on that, because I don't have any system that can run any Steam game. So I'm sure there's some good ones out there that would totally contest, but from my knowledge right now, it's gotta be Assassin's Creed 4 Black Flag is the best pirate game, hands down, I've ever played in my life. And I'm super excited for the remake. It just, the ship mechanics are off the hook. The story is incredible. And honestly, I heard that they're removing the real life, like, parts where you're out of the Animus in the new remake. That may be true. That may not. I actually think that is not a good choice, in my opinion. I personally really liked collecting the collectibles in the real world. It kind of gave it kind of a futuristic, dystopian twist and kind of those parts. And I know people just wanted to keep it like a pirate game. They just wanted to do the pirate things, which I totally get. When you're right in the middle of trying to collect resources, you had to get out of the Animus and do a bunch of extra hour worth of stuff you didn't want to do. I totally understand that. But At the same time, I did like exploring kind of the Animus facilities, and it kind of gave a little bit more world-building and lore-building to, I feel, what Assassin's Creed's about, and you know, Desmond Miles and the origins and stuff like that. So definitely number five pick right there. So for number four, this is heavily contested. I spent a lot of time pondering over this one. I think I'm going to go with Ghost of Tsushima. Ghost of Tsushima, without a doubt, on the PlayStation. Not, I know they came out with the sequel, and I'm not going to lie, Ghost of Yotei did not make it on this top five list. I believe that it is a copy of the original, and it does increase on it in many ways, but it doesn't have quite the same charm. It for some reason, while the graphics are beautiful, it does just not compare to the story of the original. The nuance of the emotions and the conflict in number one is something that I don't feel can be replicated. And if it is going to be replicated, it only happens once every couple decades and is not going to happen again within, you know, 6 years of its original release. And that's okay. I mean, I wasn't expecting the second one to top number one. I knew that number one was something special, and I knew that I wasn't ever going to play something like that again, but that story changed my life. I have gotten into video games like that before where I really invested emotionally into the story, like you would for a book that you're reading or something like that. And that's why I love video games as a medium. I feel like they're able to do that if done correctly. But when I played that game, I knew I was playing something absolutely different that I had not touched before. And it was just completely eye-opening. The mechanics are incredible. The fighting is phenomenal, but like I said, the storytelling is what really, really does it for me. I could care less about the collectibles in the world. While they're beautiful, the graphics are fantastic. One of the best looking games I've ever played in my entire life. Every part of that game is breathtaking. It would be nothing without the concrete story that it has of beyond revenge, just redemption and pride and honor, just some really, really intense emotions that they execute so flawlessly, on top of the fact that it's set on a beautiful island in Japan, just, you know, packed rich with history and culture. As a history major myself, who actually likes to focus on East Asia, I really, really appreciated the game in a multitude of aspects. Number two, it does it as well. You know, I think it's in the north. I think it's in Hokkaido, if I'm correct. And it's beautiful. It's breathtaking with all those aspects, but the story just is not there for me like it is with number one. It's a really good story. It's great. And I enjoyed following it, but it didn't stay with me the way that number one did. And that's enough on that. I'm running out of time here, so I'm going to go ahead and hit us with number three right now. And this was also extremely difficult to deduce, but I'm going to have to go with Dead Space 2. Dead Space 2 was a horror genre defining game for me. I mean, like, I cannot look at space horror or sci-fi fiction the same since I played the Dead Space series. The entire series is my favorite, but I'm going to say number two specifically because I love the character Ellie. I love the security suit. I love the weapons that they use. And I think the next one that is for me is, chapter 7 or 8, there's a daycare scene. And I'm not going to get into it because I can't describe it on air during the day, but it's extremely gory. It's absolutely wonderful. And it's the perfect amount of action, but also severely creepy. And for somehow they got it to fit in a dystopian future in space. I love the technology. I love all the sound profiles. I love the story. The story's phenomenal. I have never played a sci-fi fiction horror game with such great story. I know that people have tried to replicate it. I've heard great things about Alien Isolation, even though I haven't played it. I love the Alien series, and I'm sure it definitely stays on par. But Dead Space 2 for me, and I'm so sad they're not making a remake of it after they didn't like the sales of the remake of number one, which the remake of number one is phenomenal. It looks beautiful. It's fantastic. I will say I'm not a big fan of how they changed the face of Isaac Clarke in the remake. I feel like they could have done better on revamping his character model. But for Dead Space 2, the original one, I believe it came out in 2011. I'm going to look it up right now. Dead Space 2. Let's see here. If All right, yeah. So 2011, yeah. So I played it on the 360. And I remember I wasn't allowed to play it because I was 9 years old. And then finally my dad was like, fine, you know, like, don't blame me if you get nightmares. And I played it, and I did actually have a dream about it, but it wasn't a nightmare. Like, I was running it up. Like, it was awesome, and I was super excited to play again. And I love the action. I love the gore. Again, like I said, the story's phenomenal, and the character design, the world design, just every part of the art, even the art concept art, which I've looked at before, is just absolutely fantastic. And I think it improves on number one in every single way. I also do love number three, and I know a lot of people weren't a fan of that kind of action style, but for me, it really worked. I really, really loved it. I absolutely love the freedom to customize your weapons more than just using the nodes and using just the regular store stations, but being able to really kind of play the action game how you wanted to. And again, the story in number three is great too. I absolutely am angered the entire time. I want to kill more necromorphs. So I really think they did a good job with that. But of course, number two is just, you can't beat it. You can't beat it. And for my second favorite of all time, I'm going to have to go with, again, all these had heavy contention, but recently it's without a doubt. And I know that's been getting a lot of clout in the gaming community. So this is not going to be a shocker to anyone who plays video games on the regular, was Expedition 33. That was without a doubt the best turn-based game I've ever played. And I played almost every Pokemon growing up. That was phenomenal. Fantastic. But it's not even the turn-based combat that, and the beautiful graphics and the making a small map feel so large. They were really good at that. I mean, like, the map is nowhere near as big compared to other RPGs that take 80 to 90 hours to complete. And yet it still takes 80 to 90 hours to complete, but the map is half the size. So that's where it comes over quality over quantity for sure. And I absolutely love how they were able to do that. I love the characters. The characters are designed so well, but the story, like, again, it's one of those games that just sticks with you when you're done with it. Story is absolutely phenomenal. I love it. I love it so much. And I don't even know how to start describing it without giving it away, because I'm not going to. But it evokes so many original and enduring plot twists and emotional, like, whiplash that you have to just experience it to know what I'm talking about. And I encourage everyone, if they want to, that's listening right now, to play that game. It's just, it is beautiful from start to finish. And I'm running out of time here, so I'm not going to go too much into it, but it's just, it's absolutely incredible, and it deserves all the praise and recognitions that it got. And I hope, I believe Sandfall Interactive that made that still continues to go ahead and make some bangers in the future. But that was the soundtrack too. I forgot, that soundtrack is the best soundtrack I've ever heard in gaming, and I listen to it regularly when I'm in the car driving, like it is a normal song, even though it is just near OST classical music, and it is fantastic. It is awe-inspiring, and I definitely, if you have a chance, and you want to, you should check it out. For my top game of all time, though, without a doubt, and I'm sure this is, again, not a shocker, Witcher 3 Wild Hunt. I absolutely love RPGs, and this one, Blood and Wine, is the best expansion I've ever played in my entire life, and it fit perfectly in with the theme, but I absolutely loved it. I loved everything about it, from the combat to the story, again, with these phenomenal stories. A lot of these RPGs just have really good stories that stick with you, and that's what I loved about Witcher 3. I played it for the first time in about 2019, not when it came out in 2015, and I actually didn't know what The Witcher was until way later. And of course, CD Projekt Red went on to make Cyberpunk, which I love that game, even though it didn't make it into the top five. And I think the characters are what really, really stick with me, how they each have a unique individual personality that is really, really important to the story, that really, really kind of, you get to know them individually throughout the course of the game, and you just want more. Like, you never want it to stop. I like that the game has multiple endings, and they all feel unique, but at the same time, equally conclusive based on your choices. They never really kind of leave you in the air. Like, it all always makes sense. You can tell a lot of thought was put into that game, but at the same time, just like filling the monster encyclopedia, that's awesome as well. Or just walking around and enjoying the sights in that game. It's just the best RPG, in my opinion, ever made. And yeah, this has been my top five video games of all time. Thank you for listening to me yap. I'm so sorry I don't have my co-host here, but you know, I try to still fill the time with I Wish I Had a Podcast. Thank you for tuning in. I'll be back in about an hour with Criminal Classics as usual at 10:30 a.m. And I hope you guys have a wonderful rest of your day if you would like. And this is DJ A Push signing out.

What is up? You're listening to KDVS Davis, and I'm your host, DJ Starlight. And the show right now is Speak Your Truth. This is the first time that Speak Your Truth is at the 9:30 time slot. Just got off of doing the 2 to 4 a.m. on Saturdays. So happy to be here in, I guess, the later morning. yeah, I've got a fun show planned out for today. A lot of some folk and then a little bit of even indie pop at the end. Yeah, so this is Speak Your Truth, the show where we explore how musical artists express themselves through their music and say what they can't say just in words through songs and lyrics and their music. Yeah, all right, we're gonna get started with the music. The first song is gonna be I Want to Lay With You by Shira Small.

0: Alrighty, you just heard Clay Pigeons by Michael Cera. Before that was Hey, That's No Way to Say Goodbye, performed by Judy Collins. Before that was The Rainbow Connection, performed by Carpenters. And to start off, we had I Want to Lay With You by Shira Small. A lot of covers in that block. We had Clay Pigeons, which is a cover. Let me look up. I wrote down his name and then I forgot it. I am more familiar with the Michael Cera version, to be honest. But it is originally by Blaze Foley. That was his name. And then we had Hey, That's No Way to Say Goodbye before that, performed by Judy Collins, but obviously that is a Leonard Cohen song, so a cover. I really like her covers. I've played also her version of Send in the Clowns, which is a Stephen Sondheim song. So she's good at doing some very beautiful covers. And The Rainbow Connection is a Muppet song, of course. And yeah, it was covered by the Carpenters. I really like that version. I think it's really sweet and just so beautiful. I mean, her voice is absolutely amazing. And I'm a big fan of the Muppets. I really, really love them. I mean, I don't think I know anybody who dislikes the Muppets, but I do really love the Muppets. And yeah, so I think that version is just so sweet. And also it says that it's an outtake. So, I mean, that just tells you how good the Carpenters are if that is what their outtakes sound like. And then that first song that I played, I Want to Lay With You, it's featured in the recent A24 movie, The Drama, that came out earlier in the spring, and that's how I found that song, and I think it's really sweet. I just love the idea, I just want to lay with you. It's not, it's just sort of sweet and simple, and I think that's really sweet, and I do really love that song. That movie had an amazing soundtrack. And it was a very good movie. So I don't know where it can be watched now. It left theaters a couple months ago. But most of those movies always go to some kind of streaming service. So if you ever get the chance to watch it, I would recommend it. If you like movies, I think you would like it. If you like interesting movies. It has some big plot twists and it's a little scary, I would say. But yeah, very interesting. And has a great soundtrack. So if you like movies with a really amazing soundtrack, I would recommend that movie. The Drama, A24. Okay. Well, let's get back to some music. The next song that I'm going to play is a new favorite off of an album called Wandering Star that just came out a couple weeks ago by Haley Davis. And so we're going to hear the song Wandering Star after a quick message. Alrighty, you're listening to Speak Your Truth with DJ Starlight. So if you're liking what you're hearing, feel free to stay tuned.
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0: You just heard Dreaming by Polystyrene. Before that was Overtime by Lucinda Williams. Before that we had She Won't Go Away by Faye Webster. And to start off that block we had Wandering Star by Haley Davis. Wandering Star, so that's the song that just came out a couple weeks ago. And I found Haley Davis about a month ago, so I haven't been listening to her for very long at all. But I really, really enjoy both her lyricism and the way that she sings. I feel like she sounds not like she is from the 2020s. Her music, if you played it for me, I think I would believe you if you told me that it was from, I don't know, maybe the 70s. Although, of course, I wasn't there in the 70s, so maybe that's why is my perception of it. But I think she has this voice that is very timeless. And yeah, I really love her lyricism. I love that song, Wandering Star. There's a couple other ones that I like off of that album. The album is, I believe, let me check. It says Wandering Star. Yes, the album is also called Wandering Star. Same as the song. I also like Give Me a Rainbow off of that album. That's a good one. And Young Man is also a good one off of that album. So if you're enjoying Haley Davis, I would recommend looking at those songs too. And then Faye Webster, I've listened to Faye for a while. I really like her music. She has her own kind of distinctive style, and I really like that song, She Won't Go Away. I feel like lately she's been leaning into some pop, and then also at one of her recent albums, it's like at the symphony and there's like lots of orchestral music, but this song is a little bit more folk, I would say, in instrumentals. There's a bit more twang there, which I really enjoy that. And then Lucinda Williams, I really like Lucinda Williams. I love that song, Overtime. That's off of the album World Without Tears. I also like Fruits for My Labor off of that album. Yeah. And then to finish up, block, right, as we said, Dreaming by Polystyrene. I found this song sometime in the spring, and I really enjoy it. I think it's just fun and light and dreamy, and I like when she says, did I ask you for the right time, or did you say, you know, you've been here before. It's just sort of sweet, and to me it sounds like trying to keep the conversation going with someone you want to talk to. You know, like, maybe you ask them for the time, but oh, did I ask you for the right time? Maybe I have to ask you again. And so I just think that's sweet, and I love the style of that song. Yeah, lots of great music out there. And if you are interested in some music in the area, tonight from 7 p.m. to 9:30 p.m., there's going to be an open mic in Sacramento at Fox and Goose Public House, which is on 1001 R Street in Sac. Yeah, any age, you can sign up. Sign-ups are at $6.50, so just show up 10 minutes early and you might be able to sign up and perform. That's fun. I've done a couple little open mics in Davis before, and those are always fun. And it's also fun, I've just gone to some and not sang, and it's fun to go watch people as well. And I think I've been to Fox and Goose. I know a Fox and Goose restaurant where I've had brunch there before. So it's in a really cute area of Sac. So I'm going to assume that's the same place, Fox and Goose. But yeah, so if you're interested in an open mic, that is tonight, 7 p.m. to 9:30 p.m., 1001 R Street, Sacramento. Alrighty. Let's get back to some more music, because that's what this is all about, right? Okay. The next block is going to be a lot of fun. Yeah, less of our folk vibe, 20 vibe. We've been slowly leaving that genre, right? Okay. This next song is another song that I found recently. It's called Little Heart by Burz. Yeah. So I found that one recently, and then a couple faves from the station. So next up is Little Heart by Burz. You're tuned in to Speak Your Truth with DJ Starlight. If you're liking what you're hearing, feel free to stay tuned. I'll be on until 10:30. All right.
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1: Alrighty, you just heard Fleeting by Sarah Kinsley. Before that, we heard A Lot's Gonna Change by Wasteblood. And to start off that block, we had Little Heart by Burrs. Alright, so you may have noticed it was a vibe change. That last song, Fleeting, was very much indie pop, not folk. But I really do enjoy that song. Sarah Kinsley, this is her newest album. Let me check when it came out. But yeah, it's off of the album Fleeting, which came out... 2026 February came out February of this year. Yeah, but I really like the album. The song Fleeting is really good. There's another song off of this album called Truth. There's another song called Truth of Pursuit off of the album Fleeting by Sarah Kinsley. That's also very good. It's one of our currents here at the station, so that's how I found it. But I have listened to some of her older music. A couple years ago, I would listen to some of those songs. And I just love Wasteblood with A Lot's Gonna Change. Wasteblood, such a unique style. Another person with a very unique voice and a very... She knows her style and sticks to it, and it's amazing. I really do love it. And yeah, Little Heart by Burrs. That was some kind of indie rock. And yeah, I found them a couple months ago. And I really like... that song. I just think it's really sweet. It's like, you know, it's sort of a sadder song in terms that I think it is, you know, like a breakup song, but she's saying, I'll always keep the heart you gave me, the little, you know, our little heart that we shared. So I think it's a sweet way to look at that. And I just, yeah, that song really rocks. I like it. Alrighty, well, my time is almost up here. I've got one more song for you. But this has been Speak Your Truth with DJ Starlight. I'll be on every Monday this summer, 9:30 to 10:30 a.m. Yeah, I'll also be on this Thursday, 9:30 to 10:30 a.m. as a sub. So I'll be playing some very different music that time. I think some jazz, maybe some remixes. So we'll see how that goes. If you want to tune into that, you're welcome to. Always welcome to tune in to KDVS 90.3, because there's always something good playing on that radio, yeah? Okay, the last song that I have for you today is That Summer Feeling by Jonathan Richman. Amazing song. I'm not going to get to talk about it afterwards, but I just want to say amazing song for summer. And really, yeah, just a fun vibe. All right, so I hope you enjoy it. And yeah, stay tuned if you'd like.

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It's 10:30 a.m. here at KDVS Davis 90.3 FM, and DJ A Push is back. An hour ago, as I was on my new talk show, I wish I had a podcast, but in between then, I've gotten food and caffeine, and the energy is totally different. I've been up since 12 a.m., and I had my first episode of Criminal Classics, the Midnight Edition, the stuff I can't play during the day. I'm talking 2000s hip-hop and rap, 90s slow jams that talk about some inappropriate stuff for the daytime. I did that from 2 to 4 a.m., and I've been up all the way, went home, played some video games, came back, talked about video games on my podcast show, and then went ahead and hopped on Criminal Classics Returning for the Summer, my mainline show here where we play 70s, 80s, 90s, R&B, funk, and soul. And I got some good ones for you today. The first five selections were handpicked, and delicately given to me. These are not from my own stores. I have to give credit where credit is due. From my best friend, my absolute brother. We're going to call him DJ Snow. DJ Snow, because we both love Game of Thrones. If you know, you know. So DJ Snow, he went ahead and he put me on something real good here from 1983. We're going to start off strong this summer. It's that new season, fresh new vibes. I don't have school, and you're going to hear me a lot more happier on Mondays instead of a lot more sad. All right, let's get right into it, y'all. Enough of me yapping. Of course, you're listening to KDVS Davis 90.3 FM Criminal Classics with DJ A Push. If you like anything you hear or you want to request, and I can play it within the bounds of the station, that's 530-754-KDVS. And until then, and until Democracy Now at noon, of course, as always, it's jams all the time. And guess what? No longer every other week. We are every week this summer, all the way until September. We're holding it down on Monday afternoons. Let's go right now on KDVS Davis 90.3. Stay tuned if you like.

Apologies for some technical difficulties, but I have fixed the issue, and we are now going to get back to the jamming. This is why I'm Freeform Radio, and I don't actually work at any of the main stations in Sacramento. Thank you for your understanding. Starting Kill the Vibes, let's get back into it right here at KDVS Davis 90.3.

You guys hear right now something a little bit new I just found a couple weeks ago when I went to a concert. Led bet et mechant. I cannot pronounce it, and I don't know what language it is. I believe it's French, but it's Alec Mention, and it's going to go ahead and be available for you on Spinnertron if you want to check it out. For that, it was Special Treatment with Vera, some jams to start us off, but don't worry. We got it coming all the way till noon. Stay tuned if you like with DJ A-Push, setting the vibes on the first Monday of the summer season.

We got the sick groove in the back. This is I Wanna Dance by The Cool Notes. One of my favorites I found a couple months ago. Super excited to share it here on Criminal Classics. Before that, it was Checking You Out by Aura. And before that, it was Moving On by 29 with Lenny White. 29 with Lenny White is one of my favorite bands of all time. And I don't actually hear them get talked about at all. And most people don't know who they are, which is totally fine. But you should definitely check them out if you get the chance. 29 with Lenny White. They make some absolute jams. Totally up to you if you want to check it out, but if you're at all interested in the music being played here today, feel free to check out Spinatron, where I'm updating the playlist by the song to make sure you guys are getting an accurate reading of what's going and being played today at Criminal Classics on June 22nd. All right, y'all, we're going to keep going right now on KDVS Davis and 90.3 FM, listener-supported freeform radio for Northern California. And enough of me yapping, enough of me back-rapping, and more of that good, good music. All right, let's get back to it, y'all.

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In the middle of a Monday on June 22nd, 2026, you're tuning in with DJ A Push, holding it down with some of my favorites of the R&B, hip hop. My goodness, that was this morning. But right now it's R&B, funk, and soul, 70s, 80s, 90s classics that I've been jamming here and do on this show, and I absolutely love doing it, and I'm going to keep it going right now. It is a new season, a new session, and a new show schedule, which means all of the songs we played last quarter are fair game. I'm going to go ahead and play one of them right now because I want to hear it on this system, and I absolutely love it, and I think it goes with the theme of what we're doing right now. This is Midnight Star with Knight Rider, but before, just before we take some time from that. You guys just heard Get It Up by The Time. Before that, it was Tonight's the Night, extended version by Take 3. And before that, I Wanna Dance by The Cool Notes. And of course, before that, as I mentioned before, Checking You Out by Aura. We now have Midnight Star coming up. Enjoy and stay tuned if you'd like. 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

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You're listening to Criminal Classics. 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But for right now, we're going to stop with some ads real quick in between our set and then get back to it until noon with Democracy Now! Comes on. We just listened to The Sweetest Pain by Dexter Wenzel. Before that, it was First True Love Affair by Jimmy Ross. Before that, Right Thing by Kick. And before that, of course, as you know, if you were listening, Knight Rider by Midnight Star. We still got some good jams coming up on Criminal Classics with DJ A Push. But for right now, we're going to hit a quick ad break and then get right back into the music. Stay tuned if you like it. KDVS Davis, 90.3 FM.

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8: 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That's January, April, July, and late September. 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
9: Hello, Bill Nye the Science Guy here. 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

What you guys are listening to right now is Be My Girl by Paris Ford. Before that, on Criminal Classics, it was Night Moves by Michael Franks. And before that, Attack Me With Your Love by Cameo, one of my all-time favorites. We got some more jams with you and for you before 12 o'clock, where we get to Democracy Now! Here on Criminal Classics. Stay tuned if you like. Thank you so much for listening.

You guys are currently listening to My Flame by Bobby Caldwell. Next, we got I Believe It to My Soul. I Believe to My Soul by Donny Hathaway to sign us out of the most amazing show, Criminal Classics with DJ A-Push. I hope you guys have enjoyed. Before this, you heard This Kind of Love by the Valentine Brothers. And before that, of course, it was Be My Girl by Paris Ford, which we already went over. Hopefully you guys enjoyed, and I'll be back next Monday for all three of my shows at This Morning on Mondays for the rest of the summer. Hopefully you guys have a great rest of the day. If you like, this is DJ A-Push and Criminal Classics on KDVS 90.3 FM signing out. Hope you guys enjoyed. Have a good one.

KDVS, Davis. It is noon. It is time for Democracy Now! I hope you enjoyed the best episode ever of Criminal Classics with DJ A-Push. Thank you so much for 90 minutes of funk! We are going to tell you that the following views presented in this hour do not reflect the views of KDVS, KDVS sponsors, or the University of California. My name is DJ Dogjuice. I am board watching today. Quick hello to Skippy and Claudia. I believe they are listening at home. We're going to fade out Donny Hathaway. No. Donny Hathaway, yes, fade out. And we are going to

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1: The question before us now is how much more can we accomplish together? Can we turn over a new leaf? Can we change relations in the Middle East permanently? Or do we go back to doing things the old way, which is not our preference, but is certainly very much something that can happen.
0: Vice President J.D. Vance and Iranian negotiators met in Switzerland Sunday to formally begin a new round of talks after signing a framework agreement to end the war. We'll speak with Behrouz Ghamari Tabrizi. He was on death row at the notorious Evin prison in Iran. And we'll talk to Pulitzer Prize-winning journalist Spencer Ackerman. His latest piece is headlined Iran's Forever Leverage. Then to London. Prime Minister Keir Starmer announces he's stepping down.
2: Every decision I've taken has been about putting the country I love first. That is why I will resign as leader of the Labour Party.
0: We'll speak to Starmer's former mentor, renowned human rights attorney Jeffrey Robertson. We'll talk about the political upheaval and Palestine activists who took on the Ilbi. His latest piece for The Key is headlined Punishing Protest as Terrorism. And finally, in another victory for right-wing forces in Latin America, Colombia has elected Alvarado de la Espriella as its new president.
3: Gracias, Colombia, por ese respaldo.
4: Thank you, Colombia, for that support. Thank you for choosing us. You will not regret it. The homeland miracle will become a reality, and we, together with you and God's help, will rebuild the homeland and take it to the place of greatness it deserves.
0: We'll go to Colombia for the latest. All that and more coming up. Welcome to Democracy Now!, democracynow.org, The War and Peace Report. I'm Amy Goodman. Mediators from Pakistan and Qatar say the U.S. and Iran made, quote, encouraging progress, unquote, during 18 hours of negotiations in Switzerland, where the two sides agreed to a roadmap towards reaching a final deal within 60 days. Last week, the U.S. and Iran officially signed a memorandum of understanding aimed at ending the war in Iran, which President Trump began in late February. Vice President J.D. Vance headed the U.S. delegation. Iran's parliament speaker, Mohammed Bakr Ghalibaf, led the Iranian delegation. On Sunday, Vance said the U.S. wants to turn over a new leaf with Iran.
1: What the president has asked us to do is turn over a new leaf, to transform our relationship with the people of Iran and to extend an outstretched hand that says to the people of Iran that if your leadership is willing to give up being a driver of regional instability, if they are willing to give up nuclear weapons ambitions for the long term, then the United States is willing to fundamentally transform our relationship with that country. That is certainly our goal.
0: The talks took place despite new threats from President Trump. On Sunday, he posted a message online reading, quote, Iran must immediately stop their highly paid proxies in Lebanon from causing trouble. If they don't, we'll hit Iran very hard again, just like we did last week, only harder. Three exclamation points. On Saturday, Iran announced it was closing the Strait of Hormuz again after Israel killed 83 people in Lebanon. On Friday, Israel said it would agree to a new ceasefire in Lebanon, but Israel's refusing to end its occupation of southern Lebanon, where Hezbollah killed four Israeli soldiers Friday. Residents of southern Lebanon have decried the ongoing Israeli attacks. This is Abbas Ezzedine in the town of Barish, where Israel struck a three-story building.
5: There was an airstrike this morning on this house. It was targeted by Israeli warplanes at 8:30 a.m. People were sleeping inside, children, a woman, her two children and her husband, and a young civilian. They were all civilians, sleeping peacefully in their home. It was supposed to be a ceasefire yesterday from the Israeli enemy.
0: In other news from Lebanon, the acclaimed conservationist Mona Khalil has died after being wounded in an Israeli strike on her home 2 weeks ago. The 76-year-old spent years trying to protect endangered sea turtles in Lebanon's Mediterranean coastline. Israel's continuing to attack Gaza despite the so-called ceasefire. Earlier today, an Israeli drone killed a high school student who was on her way to take a test in Gaza City. On Saturday, Israeli strikes killed at least 6 people, including 2 children, and Ahmed Wisha, a cameraman with Al Jazeera. Wisha's brother Mohammed also worked for Al Jazeera and was killed in an Israeli strike in April. Since October 2023, Israel's killed over 260 journalists in Gaza, including at least 12 working for Al Jazeera. On Sunday, mourners gathered in Deir al-Balah to remember Ahmed Wisha. This is Al Jazeera correspondent Talal al-Awruki.
6: The Israeli occupation deliberately assassinates journalists, largely and directly, during its war of extermination, in a clear attempt to suppress images, prevent the dissemination of the message, and to conceal the massacres and atrocities committed against the Palestinian people here in the Gaza Strip.
0: In Britain, Keir Starmer resigned as prime minister and leader of the Labour Party over mounting pressure from within his own party. Starmer spoke earlier today.
2: The question my party is asking now is whether I am best placed to lead us into the next general election. I have heard the answer of my parliamentary party to that question, and I accept that answer with good grace. Every decision I've taken has been about putting the country I love first. That is why I will resign as leader of the Labour Party.
0: Starmer's announcement paves the way for Britain to have its 7th leader in 10 years. Former Manchester mayor, newly elected Labour MP Andy Burnham, is widely expected to become the next prime minister. We'll have more on this story later in the broadcast. In Colombia, a Trump-backed far-right lawyer has declared victory in Sunday's presidential runoff to replace Gustavo Petro, with over 99.9% of the vote counted. Abelardo de la Espriella has 49.7% of the vote. The leftist Senator Ivan Cepeda has 48.7%. Abelardo de la Espriella is a political novice who rose to prominence representing right-wing paramilitary groups. Cepeda is a prominent human rights defender and legislator. His father was assassinated by right-wing U.S.-backed paramilitary groups in 1994. Cepeda spoke to supporters on Sunday.
7: Once the official canvass takes place and its final result is produced and the corresponding verifications have been carried out, we will recognize the official result that emerges from that scrutiny process.
0: If the election results are confirmed, Colombia would become the latest Latin American country to shift to the right, joining Argentina, El Salvador, Chile, Bolivia, and possibly Peru, where Keiko Fujimori appears on track to win the election. Bolivia's right-wing president, Rodrigo Paz, has declared a state of emergency and has deployed the military to end weeks of indigenous and union-led protests. Protesters had set up road blockades across the country, calling for Paz's resignation and an end to austerity measures. Former Bolivian President Evo Morales has backed the protest movement.
8: In my view, this is a rebellion by the indigenous movement against the neoliberal model and against the neocolonial state. As time goes by, the government has moved faster. It has tried to implement it, even without authority. In December, it already issued a supreme decree to put the entire neoliberal model in place.
0: In news from Cuba, lawmakers have passed sweeping economic changes that could lead to the privatization of much of Cuba's socialist economy. The move comes after intense U.S. pressure and threats by President Trump to take over Cuba. In recent months, the U.S. has blocked nearly all oil shipments from reaching Cuba. This is on top of the U.S. embargo that dates back to the early 60s. Cuba's Prime Minister Manuel Moreno Cruz spoke Thursday.
4: These are proposals to confront the crisis, opening a transformative window that, if not implemented now, could bring irreversible political and social consequences. But I want to reiterate that these transformations do not represent a departure from the socialist project. On the contrary, they follow the logic of its own development.
0: In other news from Cuba, former Vice President Maria do Valdez Menendez has died at the age of 94. He was a close ally of Fidel and Raul Castro and was a key figure in the Cuban Revolution. Salazar Sur, the president of the Islamic Society of Milwaukee, Wisconsin's largest mosque, has been released from an ICE jail in Indiana after being detained for nearly 3 months. Sarsour is a Palestinian-born community leader. He spoke to supporters on Thursday.
9: Because great people like you and people of freedom that stood with justice, that's why I'm back. I owe this to my community, to again people of freedom like JPP and other organizations who did great work standing for justice.
0: Salazar Sur have lived in the United States for over 30 years. In Newark, New Jersey, a Father's Day vigil was held outside the privately run for-profit ICE jail known as Delaney Hall Sunday. Families and supporters held signs reading, quote, "Free the dads, close the camps," unquote. The vigil was disrupted when a red sports car entering the facility struck a female protester who was waving an upside-down U.S. flag. Demonstrators said they believe the driver of the car was an employee of the GEO Group, that for-profit private prison company that operates the ICE jail. Soon after, ICE agents deployed pepper spray and mace on the crowd. The U.S. State Department has announced it'll stop funding HIV and AIDS programs in South Africa, where more than 8 million people live with HIV, the highest number of any country in the world. A State Department official justified the decision by citing, quote, "South Africa's failure to make demonstrable progress on policy requests by the administration," unquote. President Trump has falsely claimed there's a white genocide taking place in South Africa. Trump has also overhauled U.S. asylum policy by pausing all asylum requests from around the world except for white South Africans. And President Trump, without offering any evidence, has claimed vandals are responsible for turning the newly renovated Lincoln Memorial reflecting pool green instead of dark blue. Last week, the Washington Post reported the reflecting pool contained more algae than at any recorded point in June over the past 5 years. In addition, a newly painted blue liner has begun to peel. In recent days, authorities have arrested several people for touching parts of the reflecting pool, including David Hearn, a 67-year-old former Olympic canoe racer who was arrested, handcuffed, and held for 5 hours after stopping by the pool during a 64-mile bike ride. Hearn denied committing vandalism and described his arrest as, quote, "arbitrary, capricious prosecution," unquote. And those are some of the headlines. This is Democracy Now!, democracynow.org, The War and Peace Report. I'm Amy Goodman. Mediators from Pakistan and Qatar say the U.S. and Iran made encouraging progress during 18 hours of negotiations in Switzerland, where the two sides agreed to a roadmap towards reaching a final deal within 60 days. Vice President J.D. Vance headed the U.S. delegation. Iran's parliament speaker, Mohammad Bakar Ghalibaf, led the Iranian delegation. On Sunday, Vance said the U.S. wants to turn over a new leaf with Iran.
1: What the president has asked us to do is turn over a new leaf, to transform our relationship with the people of Iran and to extend an outstretched hand that says to the people of Iran that if your leadership is willing to give up being a driver of regional instability, if they are willing to give up nuclear weapons ambitions for the long term, then the United States is willing to fundamentally transform our relationship with that country. That is certainly our goal.
0: The talks took place despite new threats from President Trump. On Sunday, Trump posted a message online reading, quote, Iran must immediately stop their highly paid proxies in Lebanon from causing trouble. If they don't, we'll hit Iran very hard, just like we did last week, only harder, 3 exclamation points. On Saturday, Iran announced it was closing the Strait of Hormuz after Israel killed 83 people in Lebanon. On Friday, Israel said it would agree to a new ceasefire in Lebanon, but is also refusing to end its occupation of southern Lebanon, where Hezbollah killed 4 Israeli soldiers Friday. For more on these latest developments, we're joined by 2 guests. Behrouz Ghamari Tabrizi is a fellow at the Center for Place, Culture and Politics at the CUNY Graduate Center. He was previously professor and chair of the Department of Near Eastern Studies at Princeton University. In the 1980s, he was on death row in Iran's notorious Evin prison. His latest book, just out this year, is titled The Long War on Iran, New Events, Old Questions. And we're joined here in New York by the Pulitzer Prize-winning reporter Spencer Ackerman, author of Reign of Terror, How the 9/11 Era Destabilized America and Produced Trump, and writes the Forever Wars newsletter. His latest piece is headlined Iran's Forever Leverage. Let's start with you, Spencer. Your assessment of where the U.S. and Iran have come to in their negotiations.
10: We've reached an astonishing point, a point that reflects how thoroughly the United States has lost this foolhardy war that the U.S. and Israel launched in February. If you'll remember, back then, there was never any consideration that Iran would close one of the world's most important economic waterways. Right now, unlike anything the United States or Israel thought it would achieve in this war, that is the main issue driving absolutely everything else. And it's the main issue that's prompted the United States to essentially give away the store. Unlike the JCPOA, the nuclear deal in 2015 that the Obama administration negotiated with Iran, this memorandum of understanding that the U.S. and Iran have signed to kick off a 60-day period of negotiations only in some aspects covers the nuclear file. What it mostly does is lay out a roadmap to a regional transformation that would have been astonishing previously to imagine. The United States is committing in this document, this signed document, to transform its military posture in the Middle East, to end all forms of sanctions on Iran, not in the staggered manner that the 2015 accord did, but apparently right now, the Iranians can sell oil, make money off of their oil supplies right now. And more fundamentally, the U.S. and Iran are now looking toward a new reality in which Iran's power has been demonstrated against what had been not just the reigning superpower in the world, but the driving force of Middle Eastern security.
0: I want to go to the Iranian president, Masoud Pezeshkian, speaking Sunday.
11: We will not give up our rights to enrichment, and they, too, will be forced to accept it. You all know what the so-called president of the United States was saying. He has made a complete 180-degree turn. He was saying that Iran must surrender unconditionally. Iran has no right to do this. It has no right to do that. Then he gave a speech and said that Iran has the right to do this. It has the right to possess this. In other words, he has reversed himself 180 degrees compared to his previous positions, and has accepted that they cannot ignore our rights.
0: That's the Iranian president. Can you talk about the U.S. spin and go further into the details and how what has been accomplished at this point compares to what President Obama accomplished back in 2015?
10: Right. So you heard the vice president talk about how Iran has to transform its behavior, how its proxy support for militias like Hezbollah has to end. That's not actually in the MOU. The memorandum itself really puts the onus on the United States to both end its sanctions, all sorts of sanctions on Iran, secondary sanctions, which basically means the customers, the consumers of Iranian oil have sanctions on them as well. And as well, it makes the United States sort of responsible for Israel withdrawing from Lebanon, which the Israelis are not agreeing to do at this point. The actual terms itself we should be cautious on. I would not be surprised if what happened and the reason why this accord is so tilted in the memorandum of understanding toward the Iranian position is not only because Iran demonstrated it can withstand the United States in the war, but because the Trump administration needed this agreement so badly to reassure markets, to reassure in particular energy markets, and to get that energy flowing, that very likely the negotiators, Steve Witkoff and Jared Kushner, just needed to give Iran basically the terms of the agreement in order to show that this process would in fact move forward. But right now, what's ended up is that the terms of this agreement are overwhelmingly tilted toward Iran.
0: I want to bring Behrouz into this conversation, Behrouz Ghamari Tabrizi. You yourself were held and in prison on death row in Iran. You don't have a lot of sympathy. You didn't for the, to say the least, the Iranian regime. Now a professor at CUNY, before that at Princeton. But can you talk about how that regime has changed, who is in power right now, what the U.S. has done in changing that regime?
12: First, thank you for having me again in the program. I think this was a war that was doomed from the beginning, and it was exactly because of a total misunderstanding of the Islamic Republic power structure. And this misunderstanding and ignorance about the power structure in Iran was partially promoted by the Israelis and American intelligence, and partially put forward by the mass media in the U.S. The misunderstanding was that, you know, you decapitate the state and then it falls apart. And the reality after 3 or 4 days of war basically undermined that kind of understanding. And the second misunderstanding was that the relationship between the Iranian people and their state. And it is true that there is large segments of society are opposing the state in Iran, and they've shown their grievances in many different forms, and they were repressed and massacred by the Iranian government. But at the same time, that relationship did not translate into organizing to overthrow the state after the beginning of the war. And we saw that how people rallied around the flag and despite their opposition to the state, they supported the war efforts that was organized by the Islamic Republic. And the third issue was that miscalculating the Iranian military power. And I want to borrow from Mao Zedong and his his notion of paper tiger. And for many years, Americans thought that Iran is a paper tiger, and they're sort of seen formidable, threatening, and powerful. And while in actuality, they're weak and ineffectual. But in practice, they showed that not only they were not a paper tiger, but they were willing to withstand these attacks and in a very twisted way show that Americans seem like a paper tiger more than Iranians. And last but not least, the Iranians. The Islamic Republic always threatened that if there is a war against them, they're going to turn that into a regional war and force a global war. And the U.S. administration, President Trump and others, they thought that this is only a meaningless threat. And in practice, they did that and showed a particularly surprising resilience and survive this attack. And I think that the way now it's working and diplomatically, politically, The Islamic Republic focused on creating a rift between Israel and the U.S. And I think possibly along with their successes in the war front, politically, that was one of the most successful projects that they followed. And as we see today, that rift between the U.S. and Israel is deepening. And for the first time, we see this kind of the political attacks and criticism on Israeli government that has been quite unprecedented. And the other thing that the Iranians did, they shifted their position on Lebanon from supporting their allies, particularly Hezbollah in Lebanon, to defending Lebanese sovereignty. And I think that was also a very successful campaign. And that's how we see all those points are reflected in this 14-point memorandum of understanding, which, as Spencer said, this is a document of capitulation on the American part, because this is actually an unconditional surrender, because I don't see any parts of this agreement that shows any concession on the Iranian part, except their commitment not to develop nuclear weapons, which was a commitment they made more than 20 years ago.
0: Spencer Ackerman.
10: Excellent points by Behrouz, as always. I would just want to remind everyone, you know, zoom out a little bit. The war in February began as a way, supposedly, for the United States to extract a stronger position in nuclear negotiations. The United States had launched nuclear negotiations with the Iranians pretextually to bomb them. And now what's happened is the Iranians have not only withstood that, they have fundamentally transformed the United States' position in the Middle East. The Iranians have cratered the air bases, destroyed the radar systems that protected those air bases, and have held at risk the energy and other critical infrastructure, data center facilities around the Gulf states that hosted the United States' military presence, made those U.S. allies in the Gulf think very seriously about whether the United States' military umbrella actually defends them, to the point that in the memorandum of understanding, the Iranians have extracted, at least on paper for now, we'll see how this is implemented, a commitment from the United States to move its military posture further away from Iranian territory. What that actually means in practice, we'll have to await. Whether this is, you know, an insincere commitment, we'll have to await, or whether this is actually, you know, compelled, as is, you know, on some level quite likely, as it's a material reality, derivative of the fact that Iran basically destroyed a whole lot of these bases, have now made the U.S. military posture in Iran not the strength that the United States thought, not the anchor that the United States thought it had in the region, but fundamentally a point of weakness, something that the Iranians can leverage against the U.S., not vice versa. That's a fundamental transformation.
0: And can you talk about how U.S.-Israeli relations are shifting? You have Vance saying recently to the New York Times, you're speaking to about Israel, you're a country of 9 million people. You can't just kill your way out of solving every single national security problem that you have.
10: Yes, anti-Zionist champion J.D. Vance, of all things. I don't really believe that it's actually sincere. One thing that you always want to look at when you see people on the right criticize Israel is whether they actually support Palestine or not. That's typically the critical distinction here. But more fundamentally, Iran has, in addition to the way that it's turned the American military presence in the Middle East from a strength to a weakness, so it's done with the U.S.-Israel alliance. It is placing a wedge between those two allies. Most importantly, the Memorandum of Understanding that the U.S. and Iran signs talks about the territorial integrity and sovereignty of Lebanon. As Behrouz pointed out, that is a mechanism to say that unless the U.S., there's a major difference of opinion between the U.S. and Israel here, which I'll talk about in a second, but unless the U.S. compels Israel to cease its devastation of Lebanon.
0: I mean, on Friday, Israel killed 83 people alone in Lebanon.
10: That's correct. And then what did Iran do? Iran ordered the Strait of Hormuz shut. It is using leverage that previously it never had employed against the United States, let alone the U.S.-Israel alliance. I think if there's a weakness in the memorandum of understanding in terms of how it places this wedge between the U.S. and Israel over Lebanon, it's that it doesn't mention Palestine. It doesn't mention Gaza. Israel has killed 1,000 Palestinians since the October ceasefire. This memorandum of understanding is silent on that. So that's really one weak point that we can look at as a measure of criticism. But now it's basically holding the United States responsible. It's holding the quote-unquote peace right now, the ceasefire between the U.S. and Iran, hostage to the U.S. ability to rein in Israel. Whether that actually happens is going to depend on, to a great degree, on the difference between, you know, Vance's interpretation of this as a proxy for the Trump interpretation of this and the Israeli interpretation of this. The Israeli interpretation is that right now what it's done, the MOU has done, is freeze Israeli military positions in Lebanon in place. The Iranian position, and it's trying to see what the United States will do about this, is say, no, it means the Israelis have to withdraw from Lebanon and cease bombing it. We're seeing right now is that Iran has, through its throttling of the Strait of Hormuz, enormous leverage to produce pain on not just the United States, but global markets. And we're going to await how the Iranians will ultimately play that card when it comes to Lebanon fully.
0: And finally, let me put this question to Behrouz Ghamari Tabrizi, and that is the response inside Iran of everyday people, many of whom are dissidents. I mean, with the first day, the U.S. Tomahawk missile strike on the girls' school in Manab in southern Iran that killed at least something like 175 people, mainly primary school girls. Has this shifted public opinion in Iran? And are now the Iran Revolutionary Guard Corps in charge?
12: We actually don't know who exactly is in charge. And the Revolutionary Guards always played a key role in political decision making and controlling the country's economy. So that continues to be the case. With how much that has changed, we need to wait and see how the post-war governance unfolds. The inside the country, Iranians, are in a kind of a waiting mode to see how, for example, this $300 billion reconstruction fund is going to be appropriated and who's going to be a part of the conversation about its allocation, what projects get priority, and how the government is going to create some sort of context to relieve that economic pressure that people are dealing with every day, and every day is becoming harder and harder for people to survive under these economic hardship. And of course, I think that Iranians are not in one voice. There are so many different voices. As Spencer mentioned, there are also voices that are skeptical of the fact that the Palestinian question is absent in the memorandum, and also people who are thinking that how can we trust Americans this time? Because this happened, this is a pattern that they agree on some frame of work, they agree on resolving their differences, and in the middle of that, suddenly the U.S. and Israelis change the game and attack Iranians. And I've heard many sort of voices inside the country that whether the government, the state, should trust this time that the Americans are sincere about turning a page and rethinking their relations with the Iranian government.
0: 30 seconds, Spencer Ackerman.
10: We shouldn't think of this as the end of anything. We shouldn't even necessarily think of it as the beginning of the end. What we have is an inauguration of a new period in U.S., Iran, and indeed global relations. Because Iran, now that it knows that it can leverage the closure or the throttling of the Strait of Hormuz, will never give that up. Now that they know that the Americans can can't transform that equation militarily. We should probably get used to a prolonged period of bombing, retrenchment, closure, and so forth. And that's probably going to look like the scope of the new reality going forward, whatever happens with these negotiations.
0: Well, I want to thank you both for joining us. Spencer Ackerman, Pulitzer Prize-winning reporter, author of the Forever Wars newsletter, his latest piece, Iran's Forever Leverage. And thank you so much to Behrouz Ghamari Tabrizi, fellow at the Center for Place, Culture and Politics at the CUNY Graduate Center, imprisoned in Iran in the 80s at the notorious Evin prison on death row there. His latest book just out, The Long War in Iran, New Events, Old Questions. He was speaking to us from Camden, Maine. Coming up, British Prime Minister Keir Starmer has resigned. We'll talk to his former mentor, the renowned human rights attorney Jeffrey Robertson, about this latest news and the crackdown in the UK on Palestine solidarity activists labeled terrorists. Stay with us.

0: Third time by Farrell Foster performing at the Brooklyn Folk Festival. This is Democracy Now!, democracynow.org. I'm Amy Goodman. We go now to Britain, where Keir Starmer's announced his resignation as prime minister and leader of the Labour Party following growing pressure from within the Labour Party to step down. Starmer spoke earlier today.
1: The chance to change the lives of millions of people for the better. That's what I came into politics for. 6 years ago, I inherited a Labour Party that was politically, financially, and morally bankrupt. I was told time and time again that my party was finished, that we were consigned to history, that a majority at the general election, let alone a landslide majority, was impossible. But we proved those people wrong because we changed our party, ripping out the poison of anti-Semitism, restoring trust on the economy, defence and national security, and becoming a party that once again stood proudly with, not against, our national flag.
0: Starmer's election as prime minister in 2024 ended more than a decade of conservative rule in the UK. But during his time in office, he's faced mounting opposition over his embrace of austerity measures and a cost of living crisis in Britain, as well as his crackdown on Palestinian solidarity protesters. Starmer's announcement paves the way for Britain to have its seventh leader in 10 years. Former Manchester mayor, newly elected Labour MP Andy Burnham, is widely expected to become the next prime minister. However, some leaders of the British left have warned Burnham may do little to shift from Starmer's policies. British MP Jeremy Corbyn, who led the Labour Party from 2015 to 2020, said Burnham's, quote, basic economic strategy and views seem to me to be accepting too much of the austerity we've had imposed on us, unquote. And added in an interview with Sky News that Burnham, quote, doesn't appear to be doing anything different internationally, unquote, referring to Britain's supply of weapons to Israel for its war on Gaza and beyond. We're joined now in Paris, France, by Jeffrey Robertson, renowned human rights lawyer, founding head of Doughty Street Chambers, Europe's largest human rights law practice. He's been widely described as a mentor to Starmer, who worked at the law firm for nearly two decades. Jeffrey Robertson is also a former UN judge who ran the UN War Crimes Court in Sierra Leone. His most recent book is titled World of War Crimes, Eyeless in Gaza and Beyond. Jeffrey Robertson, before we ask you about Britain's crackdown on Palestine solidarity activists, the so-called Elbit Four, we want to get your response to today's announcement by the prime minister that he is stepping down.
2: Well, there is a connection, you know. I advised him over the weekend that if he had the numbers, if he didn't have the numbers, he should do a deal with Burnham, who is the obvious favorite to succeed him because he's a bit more charismatic than Keir, who's a bit dull for the public taste. But if he had didn't have the numbers, he shouldn't resign, but rather do a deal with Burnham that he became his foreign minister. Because Keir Starmer, in my view, has been absolutely brilliant as prime minister dealing with foreign affairs. Most importantly, of course, dealing with Donald Trump. And he has not conceded to Trump. He has not joined in the illegality of the invasion of Iran, as Trump was insisting. He's kept the distance and kept Britain out of the war crimes that Trump has tried to pull it into. So for that reason, I hope he stays on in that capacity, but we don't know. If he had the numbers, I advised him to make a speech accepting that he'd made several mistakes, which he has. He has, for example, in relation to the left. And the left wing of the Labour Party is, if you like, the beating heart of the party. They don't know or don't accept the need ever for economic austerity, but they have got the heart and soul of what is traditionally the Labour Party, and they were upset by his support for Israel. In particular, they were upset by his prohibition on any protest from Palestine Action, a group that is protests about Israeli attacks on Palestine. And he had them banned, and had over 3,000 people are now awaiting trial for holding up banners saying that they support Palestine Action. So that kind of thing lost him popularity in the Labour Party. It was his attack on the left, his throwing out of the Labour Party Jeremy Corbyn, who led it for several years, and Keir was one of his ministers, that just wasn't seen as just. So if he moved a little more to the left, and he may well have kept the party on side, but I think he really lost support in the party because he was perceived as too right-wing for it, and because he was too boring. He lacked charisma, everyone went around saying, and this from a party whose most uncharismatic leader was Clement Attlee, just after the war, had no charisma whatsoever, but did the great things that Britain now boasts of, like the National Health Service and so forth. So it's sad that charisma is now a quality for leading the Labour Party, but there it is.
0: You've been fierce in it, criticizing governments like the U.S. and Britain as well for its approach to Israel and Palestine. And you specifically talk about what's happened to Palestine Action. Last week, four Palestine Action activists in Britain were sentenced as terrorists over their involvement in a 2024 protest and raid on a factory operated by one of Israel's largest arms manufacturers, Elbit Systems. In May, the four activists known as the Elbit Four were found guilty of criminal damage for destroying property at the Elbit facility. But unbeknownst to lawyers or the jury, the judge in the case added a terrorism component to the case months earlier. It's the first time a judge has issued terrorism sentencing enhancements on people who are not actually charged with or convicted of terrorism. Their prison sentences range from 4 to over 7 years. They must also legally register to a law enforcement terrorist surveillance system for 15 years following their release from prison. Palestine Action co-founder Huda Amiri told Navarra Media in response, this is the first case and therefore the test case for trying to convict activists as terrorists using a manipulated court process. So, Jeffrey Robertson, you just wrote a piece for the new magazine, The Key, headlined Punishing Protest as Terrorism. Can you explain the significance of what happened in this case and put it in the context of your new book, World of War Crimes, Eyeless in Gaza and Beyond?
2: Well, it goes like this. For several centuries, Britain's democracy has been affected, influenced, improved by protests, protests for the vote. The vote for women came about because of quite violent protests. And the vote generally, I mean, we go back and look at the way protest movements of one sort or another, particularly in America, were actually led by people who were devoted Democrats. And now we have a situation where, thanks to a law passed by the Conservative government, not by Labour, recently, a few years ago, that sentencing cases where you have quite ordinary crimes that protesters often commit, like criminal damage, usually dealt with by a fine or a 18-month sentence if the damage was bad, is now can be coupled by the judge, not the jury, but the judge can, if he decides in his own mind that they're terrorists, he can make them go to prison for a lot longer, be labeled as terrorists, be discriminated against in prison. All sorts of bad things can happen to these young, usually, and sincere, but maybe headstrong protesters, because although all they want to do is to change the attitude of the British government, which was very slow in complaining about the massive killings in Gaza. That's all they want to do. And yet that is a ground. This judge the other day dealing with four protesters who smashed up a little bit of Elbit, the drone manufacturers. This judge secretly decided that they were terrorists and so could do all those harsh things to them. And that, I think, is one matter which needs to be sorted, because we have Mr. Vance coming over and telling us how we get things wrong. And this would be a good example of, because it's quite contrary to our idea of justice that anyone should be sent to prison for long periods and have all this discrimination against them when they haven't been convicted by a jury.
0: I wanted to end by just naming, I just wanted to name the Elbit Four, as they are known, and who they are. Leona Cameo, 30 years old and nursery school teacher. Samuel Corner, 23 years old, and Fatima Rajwani, both 21-year-old students. And Charlotte Head, 30 years old, a domestic abuse caseworker. Jeffrey Robertson, I want to thank you very much for being with us. Renowned human rights lawyer, founding head of the law firm Doughty Street Chambers, most recent piece for the new magazine, The Key, we will link to, called Punishing Protest as Terrorism. His most recent book, World of War Crimes, Eyeless in Gaza and Beyond. Coming up, we go to Colombia, where a narrow victory in Sunday's runoff presidential election, the right-wing millionaire Trump-backed candidate Abelardo de la Espriella has won. Stay with us.

0: payments in a thick brown envelope. And no one in the newsroom asks, where's this headline from?
1: Never Buy the Sun by Billy Bragg. This is Democracy Now!, democracynow.org. I'm Amy Goodman. We end today's show in Colombia, where the right-wing Trump-backed candidate, Abelardo de la Espriella, has clinched a narrow victory in Sunday's runoff presidential election, defeating the leftist Senator Ivan Cepeda. An initial ballot count shows de la Espriella received about 49.7% of the vote, while Cepeda, who's an ally of current Colombian President Gustavo Petro, trailed by only some 250,000 votes at 48.7%. The results must still be verified with a final review of the ballots. Thousands of people reportedly took to the streets of Bogota and Cali Sunday night, some denouncing U.S. meddling in the election. Cepeda spoke last night, called on Colombia election officials to scrutinize the initial results during the ballot verification process. He had this message for his supporters.
2: Nuestro más sincero.
3: We extend our most sincere, profound, and heartfelt appreciation and gratitude to the 12.7 million Colombians whose support at the polls reinforces our conviction that profound democratic social change in Colombian society is entirely possible.
1: Ivan Cepeda is a prominent human rights defender who'd vowed to continue Petro's progressive agenda and to negotiate peace with Colombia's armed groups. His father was assassinated by right-wing U.S.-backed paramilitary groups in 1994. In contrast, de la Espriella is a millionaire businessman and lawyer who ran a fear-mongering, tough-on-crime campaigns, promised to build mega-prisons, inspired by El Salvador's authoritarian president, Nayib Bukele, to bomb narco-terrorist camps, quote-unquote, and to abandon Petro's peace efforts. De la Espriella's reported victory is also a win for U.S. President Trump and his administration, as his administration intervenes across Latin America, waging an intensifying so-called war on drugs, in which even Colombia's current president, Petro, has been a target of after he faced false accusations and threats from Trump. Following news of de la Espriella's victory, Trump wrote on social media, he won big, unquote. Despite threatening to, quote, disembowel the left throughout his campaign, de la Espriella shifted his tone last night while speaking in Colombia.
4: Voy a gobernar para todos.
3: I will govern for all Colombians, for those who voted for me and for those who chose another candidate. There will be no winners or losers. There will be no reprisals, no persecution, because in a democracy, there are no irreconcilable enemies. There are compatriots who think differently.
1: De la Espriella refers to himself as the Tiger. He's a lawyer and political newcomer. For more, we go to Cali, Colombia, where we're joined by Manuel Rosenthal, longtime Colombian physician and activist. He's been exiled several times for his political activities. Dr. Rosenthal is part of the group Pueblos en Camino, or People on the Path. Manuel, protests have taken place in Cali. Please describe what's happening on the ground and how

0: Most of us, me included, feel a tremendous hangover after this result. But let me tell you, after your introduction, what this election is about and was about, and it's beyond Colombia, it's from Colombia. Two projects that are playing, confronting themselves through the electoral process from Colombia, but not only in Colombia. One represented by Iván Cepeda, social reforms, human rights, progressive government, justice, and the fight against corruption and crime and for peace. The most decent candidate you can find with a transparent trajectory. On the other hand, Vélez Priella clearly represents a criminal approach to politics, lying, propaganda, coordination, and collusion with criminal narco trafficking. Restriction of rights and money laundering, and how these two projects confront each other electorally, and how the criminal project is winning. The context of this, of course, is what you mentioned, a link between local to regional to national mafias, where drug trafficking, legal and illegal control of territories and resources are producing wealth and transferring it to the North. That, in coordination with the Monroe Doctrine, the Shield of the Americas, and the US project linked to drug trafficking, with the pretext of attacking it while bombing boats in the Caribbean and so on. So this project is now labeled as an outsider project. It's a mafia type project, criminal project from the ground up, taking over a new state, and then defeating a progressive institutional state-based democratic process.
1: Manuel, we just have less than a minute. What does this mean for the peace process?
0: It's a horrendous perspective. We expect to have military operations and a US intervention within the country. We expect to have human rights abuses. We expect to have militarization, and it's all for the extraction of resources and the link of drug trafficking to the US government, US interests, and global mafias.
1: Manuel Rosenthal, we're going to continue the discussion and post online at democracynow.org and also have a conversation in Spanish, and we'll post it online. Manuel Rosenthal's longtime Colombian physician and activist, exiled several times, part of Pueblos en Camino, or People on the Path. That does it for our show. Tomorrow, June 23rd at 7:30, the film about Democracy Now!, Steal the Story, Please!, will be playing at the IFC here in New York City. There will be a Q&A after. I'll be with the directors, Carl Diehl and Tia Lesson. The moderator will be Elliot Page. You can check our website at democracynow.org. That does it for our show. I'm Amy Goodman for another edition of Democracy Now!
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You're listening to KDVS Davis 90.3 FM. I am DJ C Light stepping in for On The Rocks today. The song you just heard was Blooming Day by EXO subunit EXO-CBX from their second mini album of the same name. Before that was Do It Like That, a collaboration between Tomorrow By Together and the Jonas Brothers. And at the beginning of the block was the Chinese version of Oh My by Seventeen. Currently, you're listening to OMG by New Jeans, and after that will be Pitter Patter Love by Fantasy Boys.

drink. Have a good time now. Welcome to paradise. Paradise. Paradise. Paradise.

Hello, this is KDVS Davis, and you're listening to Gravity Calls. I am DJ Bread. Usually I do this show with DJ Ozma, but she's out of town right now. The song you just heard was Since I Left You by The Avalanches. That's actually a song that Ozma showed me, so I'm playing it in her honor. And up next is Ooh La La Amour by Julio Iglesias. Here you go.

Welcome back. Once again, you're listening to Gravity Calls, and I'm DJ Bread. And that last song you just heard was Feel the Pain by Dinosaur Jr. Before that, I played Electrolyte by REM. And before that, it was Glad and Sorry by Faces. And then the first one that I played was Ooh La La Amor by Julio Iglesias, which was a recommendation from my friend Krista. And the next song that I'm going to play is in honor of Father's Day. It's one of my dad's favorite songs, Smokin' from Shootin' by My Morning Jacket. Enjoy if you'd like.

Welcome back to Gravity Calls. I'm DJ Bread, and the song you just heard was But Never Mind by Baby Rose. If you've ever listened to Gravity Calls before, you know that we play a lot of Baby Rose. And then before that, someone called in and requested Sleepy California by Herspace Holiday, which was a really good recommendation, so thank you. And then before that, it was Smokin' from Shootin' by My Morning Jacket. And next, I'm going to play some Sturgill Simpson on the theme of Father's Day because he reminds me of my dad or his music. I accidentally played the wrong version of Oh Sarah, so next I'm going to play the right version that I wanted to play. It's a little bit slower, but it's from the album A Sailor's Guide to Earth, and it's really good. So here you go.

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Hello, hello. This is Gravity Calls, and I'm DJ Bread, and the song you just heard was Weekend Wars by MGMT. Before that, Pretty Pictures by Indigo D'Souza. And before that, I believe it was Friends Again by Baby Rose. Not actually sure what we heard. We only have 8 minutes left, so I'm going to play a couple more songs, but thank you for listening, and this show will be every Monday from 2 to 3 p.m., so tune in if you would like.

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You just listened to Conversation 16 by The National, and before that you heard Carries On by Edward Sharp and The Magnetic Zeros. I was quickly back rapping for Gravity Calls, the show that just ended because the DJ had to run out, but now you are listening to Phonophylogeny on KDVS Davis 90.3 FM. Thank you for tuning in, and yeah, we're just gonna get started with some music. Thank you so much for listening.

Hello, everyone. You are listening to KDVS. I am DJ Dicot Aliden, or DJ Dicot for short, and this is Phonophylogeny. Today's, first of all, if you don't know what a phylogeny is, this is my first episode of this show. It's basically a biology term that kind of relates how, it kind of describes how things are related to each other genetically and like over evolutionary time. And so, applying that concept to music, this show is kind of about how genres evolve over time and like the different influences that artists channel into their music. So this is a really interesting topic to do this show on because indie pop, some people think that those terms in itself kind of contradicts itself because independent pop, popular music that's somehow independent DIY. What? So hopefully over the course of this show, that term will kind of define it and it'll make more sense. But indie pop, I like to think, is pop music or music for a popular artist audience that incorporates, you know, some borrowed themes or styles from other genres. So anyway, to back wrap, what you just heard was 1901 by Phoenix off of their album Wolfgang Amadeus Phoenix. And before that, you heard Kids by MGMT. So yeah, those are two like very popular, what we would consider indie pop songs from the like late 2000s. And I think what's really cool about Phoenix is that it's one of those bands that kind of shaped the genre. And I kind of like to think of them as like a musical funnel where they were inspired by a lot of like diverse things, like from the Beatles to US R&B to New Wave to Italian disco, which we'll listen to a little bit later. But they somehow like, over the course of being a band, created this really cohesive sound that kind of defined like a new genre of music. And so I find them really fascinating. So 1901 is from that album I mentioned that was in 2009. So that's when they got really popular, but they were a band starting in like the late 90s. And what's even more interesting is that their guitarist was originally in like a three-piece band called Darlin that the other two people from it went on to form Daft Punk. So that's kind of interesting too, because they all started in this kind of like garage band post new wave era and then splintered off into like electronic and indie pop and a bunch of other kind of genres. So yeah, enough talking. I'm going to play some of those influences that I was talking about that Phoenix pulled from in the next block, and then we'll get into some more other bands that were going to that were inspired by Phoenix or just other kind of sub threads of indie pop. So, I hope you enjoy today's episode. Most of the stuff I'm talking about, I just found out from surfing Wikipedia, so common knowledge, but still kind of interesting. So next up is A Love Affair by Giorgio Moroder. Hope you enjoy.

Hello, this is DJ Dicot with Bona Phylogeny, and you just listened to Sleep Alone by Two Door Cinema Club. Before that, you heard In Between Days by The Cure. And before that, you heard I Used to Love Him by Miss Lauryn Hill, featuring Mary J. Blige. And before that, you heard A Love Affair by Giorgio Moroder. So thank you for listening. So Sleep Alone, Two Door Cinema Club, that was a track off of the release Beacon, which was released in 2012. So I think that's a band that's pretty heavily inspired by Phoenix, like I was talking before. And then In Between Days by The Cure, released in like the mid 80s. That's a pretty classic like new wave album, or just like 80s alternative rock. But yeah, I hope you can see how the US R&B, the new wave, and the Italo disco, like in A Love Affair, all kind of worms its way into this like synth forward, vocals forward indie pop we see in the 2012s, or in the 2010s, not the 2012s, geez. Okay, before we get into our next block, I actually have some events to announce. So coming up are the concerts in the park in downtown Sac. So on June 26th, there's the Arden Park Roots Live Mannequins, the Irregulars, and DJ Jared. And then also coming up at the Sacramento Bicycle Kitchen is the Second Saturdays shows, where 100% of the proceeds go to your local nonprofit community bike shop. So those are some cool coming up events that you can check out if you would like, as well as Bands and Broods, a concert series at the Orange Vale Farmers Market. So the upcoming dates for that would be June 27th, July 3rd, and July 10th. Okay, thank you for listening to KDVS Davis, and we're going to get into some more music. In our next block, I'm going to be playing some bands that inspired the indie pop band Vampire Weekend.

0: Hello everyone, you just listened to M79 by Vampire Weekend. Before that you heard Pulling Muscles from the Shell by Squeeze, and before that was Vuli Nadella by Brenda Fossey. Vampire Weekend is a really cool indie pop band, I think, because they have a really strong classical influence, as you heard in M79. The other cool thing about M79 is that Vampire Weekend formed as a band during their time at Columbia University, and M79 was the name of like one of their bus routes, which I think is really cool. Vampire Weekend pulled kind of from like a diverse range of influences, from like, you know, that traditional kind of like 80s alt rock that we've been talking about is kind of the beef of where indie rock got its inspiration, as well as like Afro pop. Brenda Fossey was a really popular South African pop artist, and growing up, Ezra Cohen, the lead singer of Vampire Weekend, had like a compilation cassette of her, and something he said about like his influences was, when you know something in and out like that, it starts to affect who you are. That was Rostam, who was another member of the band. I'm so sorry. But yeah, I think that's kind of cool how just growing up with such a diverse range of music, indie pop artists kind of like incorporated all of that into their music. And we'll see that later in our next block, talking about Claro as well as Maud Latour. Right now we are kind of talking about the background that fed into indie pop, and Phoenix and Vampire Weekend as being these kind of two bands that kind of led the start of this kind of movement, and how afterwards with the afterwards we're in the next block, we're going to talk about kind of the new wave of indie pop artists that happened in the mid 2010s, and this was mostly due to the like digital revolution of music. So access to online mixing software like GarageBand and Ableton, as well as like streaming becoming popular, like SoundCloud and Spotify, and social media becoming popular, that basically allowed pop artists to like record, distribute, and market their own music without a label. And so that's kind of how we get to this idea of independent pop, indie pop. Most of these artists started producing music in their bedroom pop before they went to get signed by a label, and that allowed them to like incorporate these more diverse influences into their music, because they weren't having to market themselves to like the door of like a label that wanted them to fit in a box. The next couple songs we have are kind of pretty much like cornerstones of 2010s indie pop. Next up, we have Hot Rod by Dayglo, but before that, after that, we'll listen to a quick little message. Okay, thanks for listening.
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fell in love with how you emphasize your sentences, and I got a crush on the shape of your name on my phone. Then I fell harder for your 50s movie.

'Cause I saw you cross the campus and I wished it wasn't over. And I know you're late to class, but cannot take back every single thing I said. If we just had one more weekend, could we try it all again? And nothing.

Hello, everyone. You just listened to One More Weekend by Maud Latour, which is a single. Before then, you heard Forever by Calero. Before that, you heard Australia by The Shins off of Wincing the Night Away. And to top off the block, you heard Hot Rod by Dayglo off of Fuzzy Brain. Yeah, so all of these are really cool indie pop artists that from like the mid 2010s. Something I find really interesting, Dayglo was really heavily inspired on Fuzzy Brain by Vampire Weekend, which we listened to before. And then Calero actually cited this album, Wincing the Night Away by The Shins, as what motivated her into producing her own music. And Calero is also really interesting. You can hear in Forever, there's kind of this like soft vocal subtended by like this kind of funky bass line. And so Calero also has kind of a diverse musical influence coming from, she kind

0: kind of listened to like 80s alternative from her mom and kind of like 70s funk from her dad, and produced her first EP in her bedroom. So it has that very lo-fi bedroom pop sound. Maud Latour is also pretty interesting because she is still an independent artist as of now, and producing her own stuff. But yeah, she is kind of on the more electronic side of indie pop. She said about her newest album, Sugar Water, there's moments of rock, 2012 recession pop, electronic music, club music, trippy psychedelic music, and hyperpop. I wanted to blur all these genres and make something that was a kaleidoscope of me and all the music that I love. So I think that quote is just like a really good summary of what indie pop has kind of turned into. It's people in the modern era having so much access, not only to a diverse range of music, but also the ability to produce music because of like the digitization of music, that they're creating this genre bent music that still works for popular audiences. So coming up is some more kind of R&B and Latin influenced indie pop. Coming up right after this, we have Float by The Neighborhood after a quick little message.
1: 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Are you interested in getting involved? 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

0: Davis 90.3 FM. Thank you for tuning in. You just heard Ruthless by the Marias off of the release Super Clean, Volume 2. Before that, you heard Color My Life by Chicano Batman. And before that, you heard Como Te Extraño, Mi Amor, by Cafe Tacvba off of the release Avalanche de Éxitos. And before that, you heard Coming Down by The Weeknd off of the release Trilogy. And to start off the block, you heard Float by The Neighborhood off of the release I Love You. So, this we kind of dove into how indie pop, once it was kind of established as a genre, started also borrowing from different genres kind of adjacent to it. So I think the Marias and Chicano Batman especially, they have those kind of dreamy vocals and synth focused production, but also kind of funky bass lines and horns kind of influenced by Latino culture. And then before that, The Neighborhood kind of borrows that like moody atmosphere that we see in a lot of R&B from that time, like The Weeknd. Okay, well, our last and final block is going to look at some Biba Doobie music, who she was super popular and still is in the mid 2010s as an indie pop artist. And she pulls a lot from electronic and other indie rock artists like Bjork, Kate Bush, and Florence and the Machine. So thank you for tuning in, and we'll get to the music right after a couple messages.
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You are listening to Katie Vest Davis, 95.3 FM. I am DJ Sealight, subbing in for this time slot today. The song you just heard was the AG Cook remix of 3D by BTS member Jungkook featuring Jack Harlow. Before that was Lucky One by EXO from their third album EXAC. And at the beginning of the block was the clean version of Superhuman by NCT 127 from their album We Are Superhuman. Currently you're listening to Isna self-titled song from their album NA. After that will be Koas by Key

Hello, welcome back. You're listening to KDS Davis 90.3 FM. I am DJ C-Light, subbing in for this time slot today. The song you just heard was Still Rose by Ascent from their album Still I. Before that was Metronome by Isna from their latest album Set the Tempo. Before that was When I Move by Kara from their latest album Move Again. And at the beginning of the block was Cool Ass by Shiny member Key from his second mini album Good and Great. Currently, you're listening to TTYL by Lucembo from their album of the same name. That's all I have prepared for this time slot today. Thank you so much for listening, and may happiness always be with you.